0: Medicaid, and other issues affecting families in our community. Invited guests include candidates for Little Rock Mayor, Pulaski County Judge, as well as federal candidates such as Chris Jones and Haley Schaffner, and a couple of state-level candidates. After prepared questions, there will be an open mic portion giving members of the public and down-ballot candidates an opportunity to share their perspective and speak directly to the community. This is more than a conversation. It is an opportunity to listen, learn, ask questions, and make your voice heard. Bring your questions, bring your concerns, and bring your neighbors. Again, the town hall will be Tuesday, October the 13th at 6 p.m. in the UALR downtown space at 333 President Clinton Avenue. And don't forget to vote by November the 3rd. Early voting starts October the 20th in Arkansas.
1: 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Selma, we're calling on you. The Arkansas Cornbread Festival has been a Little Rock tradition since 2011. And this year's festival takes place on November 7th. 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
4: 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Activities include making Dia de Muertos headbands and music featuring Mary Lee with piano accompanist Alana Duval. Also on October 9th from 11 a.m. to noon at Fletcher Library, Executive Director Nate Coulter presents Act 372 and What It Means for the Library, an informational discussion about the law and its potential effects on library programs and access to books. National Newspaper Week is October 4th through 10th. Library cardholders can access newspapers through the library's online research resources. The Renaissance Fair is Saturday, October 17th, from 10 a.m. to 2:30 p.m. at Main Library. The Health Fair Fall Festival is Saturday, October 17th, from 11 a.m. to 2 p.m. at Brooker Library. Family Literacy Night is Thursday, October 22nd, from 5:30 to 7:30 p.m. at the Children's Library. And the Dia de Muertos Festival is Saturday, October 24th, from 11 a.m. to 2 p.m. at Main Library. For complete information on these and other library programs, visit the Central Arkansas Library System website.
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0: Hello, this is Lady Jubilee with KABF 88.3, 100,000 watts. 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
1: The Lupus Foundation of Arkansas will be presenting its 9th annual statewide talent show on Saturday, November 21st, 2026 at the UAPTC Charge Theater located at 3000 West Scenic Drive in North Little Rock, Arkansas. The event will feature an afternoon of music, entertainment, and performances from talented participants from around Arkansas. Exhibitor booths will also be a part of this event as well. Doors open at 1 p.m. with the show beginning at 2. Admission for this show is $25 in advance, $30 at the door, and your children 6 and under are admitted for free. Additional information about the event and ticketing is available at lupusforarkansas.com. That's lupus, the number 4, arkansas.com, or by calling 501-635-9757. Again, the 9th annual statewide talent show presented by the Lupus Foundation of Arkansas takes place Saturday, November 21st at the UAPTC Charge Theater in North Little Rock, Arkansas. 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
2: The legendary Dorothy Moore is coming to Little Rock on October 22nd at the Robinson Center Performance Hall in celebration of her 80th birthday and the 50th anniversary of her hit song, Misty Blue. Dorothy Moore and her band will perform several of her most popular hits. The opening act is saxophonist Michael Eubanks and his band, M.

0: along with special guest vocalist Nia Renee.
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2: The Lupus Foundation of Arkansas will be presenting its 9th annual statewide talent show on Saturday, November 21st, 2026 at the UAPTC Charge Theater located at 3000 West Scenic Drive in North Little Rock, Arkansas. The event will feature an afternoon of music, entertainment, and performances from talented participants from around Arkansas. Exhibitor booths will also be a part of this event as well. Doors open at 1 p.m. with the show beginning at 2. Admission for this show is $25 in advance, $30 at the door, and your children 6 and under are admitted for free. Additional information about the event and ticketing is available at lupusforarkansas.com. That's lupus, the number 4, arkansas.com, or by calling 501-635-9757. Again, the 9th annual statewide talent show presented by the Lupus Foundation of Arkansas takes place Saturday, November 21st at the UAPTC Charge Theater in North Little Rock, Arkansas. 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
3: 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This exclusive experience only happens here every Sunday at 7 o'clock from 7 to 8. I'm so glad that you have joined us. Let me just let you know right now, right off the bat, that the phone lines are open at 501-433-0088. I want this to be an interactive experience. Let's work on it together. So if there's something that you want to hear, just hit me up, let me know, and I'll be sure to play it for you. I feel like we all need to take a deep breath and center ourselves for what's about to happen in this space. We're going to take a deep breath, and I want you to take it with me. And this is how we're going to do it. We're going to take the inhale as if we are smelling a rose. So it should sound something like this. And then we're going to exhale with an open mouth, through an open mouth. And so it's going to sound something like this. And so the entire breath, one breath, this is what it sounds like. Breathe with me. You ready? Let's take a breath together. Let's take another one. Inhale with me. I want you to know that In the Mix is underwritten by the Living Room Wellness Resource Center, home of the Strilite Foundation and Arkansas Raps, both led by Chief Executive Officer Mr. Cornelius Maben Jr. Cornelius is a community health and wellness advocate who specializes in reimagining outreach. He invents programs that center marginalized and underserved populations and provides them with the holistic resources that allow them to live life like it's golden. For more information or to join the Living Room Wellness Resource Center's network, email Cornelius at neailx101@comcast.com. 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And every single week, we're going to give you a little tidbit. A little tidbit, a sexual health tidbit, so that you can know how to stay ready, so that you can know how to be ready. So whenever it's time to go, you already ready. That's what we're going to be talking about. That's what I'm going to talk about right now. And what does it mean to stay ready? Stay Ready Arkansas is a statewide initiative dedicated to preventing the spread of HIV and AIDS by connecting individuals at risk with the tools, resources, and support they need to stay healthy. Our primary focus is increasing access to PrEP, pre-exposure prophylaxis, a safe and effective medication that helps prevent HIV before exposure occurs. Staying ready means staying informed. It means staying protected, and it means staying connected. 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Because if you stay ready, you don't have to get ready. And so for more information on that, you can browse the website, www.stayreadyar.com, www.stayreadyar.com. Because if you stay ready, you do not have to get ready. Oddly enough, the first song that I want to play is just that, Get Ready by The Temptations. Listen to it.

That was Dua Lipa singing, I'm levitating. Levitating. That means you coming up off the ground with whatever it is that you're doing. What you doing that's got you coming up off the ground? It sounds like it must be pretty good. And if it's that good, then we need to think about goodies. That's what I thought about when I started thinking about how goodies, I started thinking about goodies. And goodies can mean all sorts of things. But as it relates to sexual health, you got to protect your goodies. You got to make sure that you stay ready and informed so you can know how to use your goodies for your own good. And so we're going to think about that while we listen to the song. Here's Sierra with Goodies.

Yeah, so we're doing some stuff here tonight. It's all about tonight right now. That's what they said. Look, pump up the jam tonight. And so what is it about tonight? I'm not exactly sure, but we're going to think about it while we're listening to John Legend, because I think he has a word or two for us. Because Sierra said, listen, you got goodies? You know you got them. What you going to do with them? And then said, well, you know, I'll show you what I'm going to do to pump up the jam. I'll let you know. And I want you to know it tonight. So sit right there and stay with me so we can find out what tonight is all about. Here it is with John Legend.

I know some of you all want to stay right here with tonight, but we got to keep it moving. But I want to make sure we round it out. It's something about tonight. It's something about at night. It's something about the dark that gives us the courage to say exactly what we want to say, exactly what we mean, exactly how we feel. And so I'm going to let Whitney, again, round this conversation out, because there are some of you who need to pay attention to her and go home tonight and say these words.

Okay, now that the sun is up, we gotta shift our mindset, but I'm pretty sure that was a request from James. Did I get that right? I will always love you. Thank you for calling in your request. I really appreciate it. And now let's get pumping. The sun is up. It's time for us to get to moving. And that's what we need to do right now with Petey Pablo.

That's what I love about music. You don't even have to understand the words to be able to move. Our brown siblings know how to do it. I be right there on the dance floor with them trying to do all the salsa they doing. Because I might not understand what they saying, but I can say, hey, hey, hey, hey. I can do that. So we're going to keep on going. Let the music move you, even if you can't understand the words.

0: Well, we are at time, friends. Doesn't time fly when you're having fun? I want to say thank you to our Brown siblings for that set right there. We started with Mahente. We started with Mahente by J Balvin and Willie William, followed by Salio El Sol with Don Omar, and we finished it up with Bombalam in General Degree. And so this is the last time you're going to hear my voice until next Sunday at 7 o'clock with In the Mix. That is underwritten by the Living Room Wellness Resource Center with Arkansas Raps and the Stralate Foundation, helping you get ready. Because if you stay ready, you won't have to get ready. We helping you stay ready, because if you stay ready, you won't have to get ready. And I'm glad I'm ready to go right now, because some of y'all gonna be mad that I dared to play this song, but I'm gonna leave y'all with our old Uncle Luke. Anybody else out there know about Luke Skywalker? Here goes some Uncle Luke. I'll see y'all next time.
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1: Join Arkansas Community Organization for a Housing and Medicaid Town Hall on Tuesday, October the 13th from 6 o'clock p.m. to 7:30 p.m. at the UALR Downtown Space located at 333 President Clinton Avenue in downtown Little Rock. This town hall will bring residents and candidates together for an important conversation about housing, Medicaid, and other issues affecting families in our community. Invited guests include candidates for Little Rock Mayor, Pulaski County Judge, as well as federal candidates such as Chris Jones and Haley Schaffner, and a couple of state-level candidates. After prepared questions, there will be an open mic portion giving members of the public and down-ballot candidates an opportunity to share their perspective and speak directly to the community. This is more than a conversation. It is an opportunity to listen, learn, ask questions, and make your voice heard. Bring your questions, bring your concerns, and bring your neighbors. Again, the town hall will be Tuesday, October the 13th at 6 p.m. in the UALR downtown space at 333 President Clinton Avenue. And don't forget to vote by November the 3rd. Early voting starts October the 20th in Arkansas.
2: 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The Arkansas Cornbread Festival has been a Little Rock tradition since 2011. 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
3: 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Second Friday Art Night takes place Friday, October 9th from 5 to 8 p.m. at Main Library. Activities include making Dia de Muertos headbands and music featuring Mary Lee with piano accompanist Alana Duval. Also on October 9th from 11 a.m. to noon at Fletcher Library, Executive Director Nate Coulter presents Act 372 and What It Means for the Library. An informational discussion about the law and its potential effects on library programs and access to books. National Newspaper Week is October 4th through 10th. Library cardholders can access newspapers through the library's online research resources. The Renaissance Fair is Saturday, October 17th from 10 a.m. to 2:30 p.m. at Main Library. The Health Fair Fall Festival is Saturday, October 17th. From 11 a.m. to 2 p.m. at Brooker Library. Family Literacy Night is Thursday, October 22nd, from 5:30 to 7:30 p.m. at the Children's Library. And the Dia de Muertos Festival is Saturday, October 24th, from 11 a.m. to 2 p.m. at Main Library. For complete information on these and other library programs, visit the Central Arkansas Library System website.
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9: The legendary Dorothy Moore is coming to Little Rock on October 22nd at the Robinson Center Performance Hall in celebration of her 80th birthday and the 50th anniversary of her hit song, Misty Blue. Dorothy Moore and her band will perform several of her most popular hits. The opening act is saxophonist Michael Eubanks and his band,

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1: Rocksteady, baby, that's what I feel now. Let's call it song exactly what it is.
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2: 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Exhibitor booths will also be a part of this event as well. Doors open at 1 p.m. with the show beginning at 2. 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Additional information about the event and ticketing is available at lupusforarkansas.com. That's lupus, the number 4, arkansas.com, or by calling 501-635-9757. 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
1: Join Arkansas Community Organization for a Housing and Medicaid Town Hall on Tuesday, October the 13th from 6 o'clock p.m. to 7:30 p.m. at the UALR Downtown Space located at 333 President Clinton Avenue in downtown Little Rock. This town hall will bring residents and candidates together for an important conversation about housing, Medicaid, and other issues affecting families in our community. Invited guests include candidates for Little Rock Mayor, Pulaski County Judge, as well as federal candidates such as Chris Jones and Haley Schaffner, and a couple of state-level candidates. After prepared questions, there will be an open mic portion giving members of the public and down-ballot candidates an opportunity to share their perspective and speak directly to the community. This is more than a conversation. It is an opportunity to listen, learn, ask questions, and make your voice heard. Bring your questions, bring your concerns, and bring your neighbors. Again, the town hall will be Tuesday, October the 13th at 6 p.m. in the UALR downtown space at 333 President Clinton Avenue. And don't forget to vote by November the 3rd. Early voting starts October the 20th in Arkansas.
2: 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Selma, we're calling on you. The Arkansas Cornbread Festival has been a Little Rock tradition since 2011. And this year's festival takes place on November 7th. 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
1: 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Second Friday Art Night takes place Friday, October 9th from 5 to 8 p.m. at Main Library. Activities include making Dia de Muertos headbands and music featuring Mary Lee with piano accompanist Alana Duval. Also on October 9th from 11 a.m. to noon at Fletcher Library, Executive Director Nate Coulter presents Act 372 and what it means for the library, an informational discussion about the law and its potential effects on library programs and access to books. National Newspaper Week is October 4th through 10th. Library cardholders can access newspapers through the library's online research resources. The Renaissance Fair is Saturday, October 17th, from 10 a.m. to 2:30 p.m. at Main Library. The Health Fair Fall Festival is Saturday, October 17th, from 11 a.m. to 2 p.m. at Brooker Library. Family Literacy Night is Thursday, October 22nd, from 5:30 to 7:30 p.m. at the Children's Library. And the Dia de Muertos Festival is Saturday, October 24th, from 11 a.m. to 2 p.m. at Main Library. For complete information on these and other library programs, visit the Central Arkansas Library System website.
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4: The legendary Dorothy Moore is coming to Little Rock on October 22nd at the Robinson Center Performance Hall in celebration of her 80th birthday and the 50th anniversary of her hit song, Misty Blue. Dorothy Moore and her band will perform several of her most popular hits. The opening act is saxophonist Michael Eubanks and his band, M.

0: along with special guest vocalist Nia Renee.
1: Rocksteady, baby, that's what I feel now. Let's call this song exactly what it is.
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2: The Lupus Foundation of Arkansas will be presenting its 9th annual statewide talent show on Saturday, November 21st, 2026 at the UAPTC Charts Theater located at 3000 West Scenic Drive in North Little Rock, Arkansas. The event will feature an afternoon of music, entertainment, and performances from talented participants from around Arkansas. Exhibitor booths will also be a part of this event as well. Doors open at 1 p.m. with the show beginning at 2. Admission for this show is $25 in advance, $30 at the door, and your children 6 and under are admitted for free. Additional information about the event and ticketing is available at lupusforarkansas.com. That's lupus, the number 4, arkansas.com, or by calling 501-635-9757. Again, the 9th annual statewide talent show presented by the Lupus Foundation of Arkansas takes place Saturday, November 21st at the UAPTC Charge Theater in North Little Rock, Arkansas. 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

All right, I want to welcome everybody to the show. This is Rhythm Room Hardcore number 6. You're listening right now to Hovi. The track is called Play. He's out on Peak Oil, which is a label in Los Angeles. Before that was a white label. Coco Bryce puts out white labels under the name Ill Behavior, sampling a bunch of tracks that he doesn't have licensing for. And that was a great one. That was just Side B off his latest 12-inch. And that's out on Major Brita, which is in based in Netherlands. All right, we have a very intense show tonight. A couple of laid-back drum and bass tracks now, and then we're really going to be going for it. Going to be flooring it. I'm DJ Mike Check, and I would love to hear from you. So enjoy the show. And I hope you like it. I hope you get up and move around. And if you have any intense work to do, I would do it now. Shout out to Patrick, Zach, and Jamie listening in. Called Lucid Dream. No, it's not. It's called Psych of a Raver, the Manifesto remix by Denham Audio.

that you were able every night to dream any dream you wanted to dream. And that you could, for example, have the power within one night to dream 75 years of time. Or any length of time you wanted to have. And you would naturally, as you began on this adventure of dreams, you would fulfill all your wishes. You would have every kind of pleasure that you could conceive. And after several nights of 75 years of total pleasure each, you would say, well, that was pretty great. But now let's have a surprise. Let's have a dream which is done.

Cause them no want it. If them start it, cause them no want it. If them start it, cause them no want it. If them start it, cause them no want it.

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1: 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Activities include making Dia de Muertos headbands and music featuring Mary Lee with piano accompanist Alana Duval. Also on October 9th from 11 a.m. to noon at Fletcher Library, Executive Director Nate Coulter presents Act 372 and what it means for the library. An informational discussion about the law and its potential effects on library programs and access to books. National Newspaper Week is October 4th through 10th. Library cardholders can access newspapers through the library's online research resources. The Renaissance Fair is Saturday, October 17th, from 10 a.m. to 2:30 p.m. at Main Library. The Health Fair Fall Festival is Saturday, October 17th, from 11 a.m. to 2 p.m. at Brooker Library. Family Literacy Night is Thursday, October 22nd, from 5:30 to 7:30 p.m. at the Children's Library. And the Dia de Muertos Festival is Saturday, October 24th, from 11 a.m. to 2 p.m. at Main Library. 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
1: 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And this is the Flower Power Hour with Ken and MJ.
2: Hey, hey, baby. When the levee breaks on the Nerd Reich, it'll be as clear as the driven snow that Satan, your kingdom must come down. Until then, I need a miracle every day. Thank you very much. See, I'm just loping along through the cosmos little by little, wondering what 7 and 7 is compared to the father of night, full of darkness.
3: What?
2: Darkness that says...
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3: What?

0: скажите, товарищу, как вы подумаете о нашем городе?
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2: Actually, I haven't been here too long.
1: Il n'y a pas été beaucoup de temps ici.
0: Ну, рассказывайте мне, да или нет.
1: Oh, you want to know yes or no?
2: Well, tell him yes. It's a beautiful city.
3: Не кричайте, слышу.
1: He says he can shout, don't hear you.
4: The crap

0: Have you seen the palace?
1: Not yet, but I certainly intend...
0: Oh, you must. You must. It won't be here much longer, you know. They are cleaning it. Are you alone?
1: Yes.
0: No. We are here with you.
1: Oh, I see what you mean. No.
0: Yes.
2: The Flower Power Hour. It's like an incredible edible for your soul.
3: Try not to choke on your own drool.

0: Now we return you to Act 3 of...
1: Going up!
2: How many are we?
3: Here? Three.
2: You don't want to count the elevator boy?
3: Yeah.
2: Three or four?
3: Four.
2: But of course there's your family.
3: But they're not traveling with me.
2: Where?
3: Where I'm going.
2: But you're here. And here we are.

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And if my wings should fail.

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1: Coming to you from the Bamboo Peace Palace in Eureka Springs, Arkansas.
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2: And this hour, we're saluting Robert Anthony Plant, born in 1948 in West Bromwich, a town in the Black Country of Staffordshire, England.
1: We just heard his take on a Blind Joe Taggart song called Satan, Your Kingdom Must Come Down.
2: That version recorded live at the Americana Awards in 2026 at Ryman Auditorium in Nashville.
1: He was honored with a Lifetime Achievement Award.
2: We also heard Plant with Page, Bonham & Jones. Led Zeppelin's Immigrant Song opened up the hour.
1: Witty son Arlo Guthrie followed that with Deportee, subtitled Plane Wreck at Los Gatos.
2: That's a famous protest song originally written as a poem by his father, Woody.
1: And that was Bob Weir singing lead for the Grateful Dead on I Need a Miracle from their LP Shakedown Street, 1978.
2: Just around the audio bend, Little Drops of Rain, Whisper of the Pain.
1: We find out how we've learned how to get burned.
2: Our father's in the fireplace and our dog lies hypnotized.
1: And we're contemplating the ocean in a boat in the Strait of Hormuz.
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1: I feel like the boomers stopped the Vietnam War, and then they got a president to resign. And I feel like the lizard people were like, that's not going to happen again. And then they kind of took over the media, and now they got us looking at each other rather than them.
2: Meanwhile,
3: he's kept right on speaking his mind and speaking to the moment. Please welcome Jesse Wells.

0: Side two. You're with us. Come with me. Where are you taking me?
1: We don't have much time, and there's a lot you have to know.
0: No, listen carefully.
2: No, I just want to take our expediency.
0: According to the right team. I'll take it from here. Follow me.
3: Right, Chief.

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When mountains crumble to the sea,

0: Meanwhile, in a tea house in Saigon.
1: It's weird how Trump still complains about Obama, Biden, Hillary, and even Rosie O'Donnell for some damn reason. But he never says a word about any of the men who supposedly tried to assassinate him. Not one thing. Totally f***ing weird.
2: This is Jeff Scott Baxter.

0: we must pull together as one, like a twin, keeping the prophecy of power as enthusiasm.
1: Father of night, Father of day, Father who taketh the darkness away, Father

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0: We heard Dylan do Father of Night, backed up by a chorus of three women. Hilda Harris, Albertine Robinson, and Maritha Stewart.
1: Robert Plant teamed up with Alison Krauss, covering a tune Plant did with Zeppelin, When the Levee Breaks.
0: Also, the poster boy of protest songs, Jesse Wells. That version of the Nerd Reich was performed live at the 25th Annual Americana Awards.
1: Jesse was nominated for Artist of the Year, and he brought the crowd to its feet with that song.
0: Yeah, they absolutely loved it, and Jesse got to meet his idol, Robert Plant, that same night.
1: Yeah, so don't be surprised if Jesse plays a Led Zeppelin song on tour sometime soon.
0: Yeah, that'd be cool.
1: His performance was a standout moment of the night, tackling contemporary politics and power dynamics.
0: We also heard Thank You from Led Zeppelin II, and we rolled Doobies for you.
3: Thank you.
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1: Written by Pat Simmons, and it featured guitar by Jeff Skunk Baxter. Skunk will be back with the Holy Moto Rounders in a bit.
0: Plus, we hear from a female folk singer who left us way too early.
1: But first, Johnny Eccles talks to us about the song Seven and Seven Is by Love.
6: That song was kind of a Dylan-esque folk song, and Kenny and I went down to Thomas Organ, and they gave Kenny an overdrive pedal for the bass. And on this record, we wanted to do something different, so they gave me a tremolo pedal that was really a strong, vibrant and vibrato.
0: Yeah.
6: And that was one of the problems we had with that song. I think we did almost 100 takes because the drummer Snoopy had to keep up with that vibrato. Otherwise, the song would just kind of meander, so he had to be right on the beat.

0: or anything. 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Within minutes, Siri, Alexa, they've reported back to the mothership. And everywhere I look, my phone, my tablet, my bathroom mirror was a BMW.
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2: Those were the Holy Modal Rounders, a band that included Jeff Skunk Baxter for a while.
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2: And we're featuring Robert Plant this hour. Little by Little refers to his process of coming to grips with a loss gradually, little by little.
3: This hour's magic was dusted up by Firesign Theater, Alan Watts, Bill Burr, and South Park.
4: Totally weird.
3: And Woody Harrelson has the last word after our long, deep closer.
2: And I've got Robert Plant ready for that, covering a great Jesse Colin Young tune.
3: Darkness, Darkness, a huge album cut for the Youngbloods. Plant put it on his LP, Dreamland.
2: First, a few words from a fictitious but highly satisfied voter.
5: You voted for President Trump. What are you hoping to see from a second Trump administration?
6: Well, I'm just trying to provide for my family, so I'm hoping he spends most of his time trying to get his name added to the Kennedy Center and shuts it down if he can.
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0: have a guy running this country who has unearthed a lot of bigotry and a lot of racism, and it seems to be more virulent than ever. So it's strange how it seems like we're going backward. And yeah, I wish there were a way to get rid of that son of a and get in a great president, you know, but it doesn't seem like that's going to happen, and I don't know how much he's going to continue to foment hatred.
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15: How's that incense and peppermints treating you, man? 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Yeah, my angels are calling. 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

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It's the Make Love Not War show, and we're asking you to pray.

0: And now we return you to Act 3 of...
1: 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I'm like, I saw that sign, but I did not come here to do math. 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
1: And it has fewer calories.
2: Get a good buzz on with an incredible audible from the Strawberry Alarm Clock, Incense and Peppermints.
1: In 1970, Leonard Skinner opened some shows for that band because Skinner was still pretty unknown at the time.
2: And 3 years later, guitarist Ed King left Strawberry Alarm Clock and joined up with Skinner.
1: We also heard Love by John Lennon. That was the raw studio mix of the song that later came out on his Plastic Ono Band album.
2: Plus, the Steve Miller Band, Never Kill Another Man. Steve helped out by Lonnie Turner on bass, Tim Davis percussion, Nicky Hopkins on keys, and engineer Wayne Moss.
1: And we heard from both halves of our double feature this hour, the Moody Blues and guitar great Steve Cropper.
2: Don't You Feel Small was on the Moody's 1970 album, Question of Balance.
1: And Steve Cropper played lead guitar with the Blues Brothers, John Belushi and Dan Aykroyd's band.
2: Belushi gave Cropper his famous nickname, The Colonel. That stuck with him for the rest of his life. And that was Aykroyd with those crazy vocals on the tune, Rubber Biscuit.
3: The other day, I had a ricochet biscuit. A ricochet biscuit is the kind of a biscuit that's supposed to bounce back off the wall into your mouth. If it don't bounce back, you go hungry. Bow, bow, bow.
1: We never got to interview Steve Cropper before he passed away, but we did get to talk with John Lodge of the Moody Blues.
2: And we asked him about their song, Ride My Seesaw.
4: It's my closest, I think, to a blues song. It's nothing at all to blues, but crazy of my growing up and who I was and who I was becoming. And I realise it relates to everyone. And they said, come on, let's all ride my seesaw. We've all grown up the same. Let's get on with it. Let's get into those fields and do the concerts and be free, you know.
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6: 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The sight of a touch or the scent of a sound or the strength of an oak with roots deep in the ground. The wonder of flowers to be covered and then to burst up through tarmac to the sun again. Or to fly to the sun without burning a wing. To lie in a meadow and hear the grass sing.

0: very moment in another part of town.
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2: Well, I'd be real jazzed if he started one of those forever wars in the Mideast that he said he would never start, but only if it costs taxpayers $246 million a day and we start really losing it pretty much right off the bat.

0: voted for President Trump. 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
1: Well, in a perfect world, I would love to not be able to afford gas while he tries renaming New Mexico New America, but you can't always get what you want.
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1: The Moody Blues are one half of our double feature this hour. And in that set, we heard You and Me, plus Departure and Ride My Seesaw.
0: The Moodies formed in Birmingham, England in 1964. Graham Edge, Denny Lane, Mike Pinder, Ray Thomas, and Clint Warwick.
1: Lane and Warwick both left the Moodies in 66, replaced by two incredible talents, Justin Hayward and John Lodge.
0: We also heard Derek and the Dominoes' Bell Bottom Blues. That group, formed after Clapton, Bobby Whitlock, Carl Radle, and Jim Gordon, worked on a George Harrison album.
1: And we heard a tasty classic instrumental called Green Onions from Booker T and the MGs.
0: Guitarist Steve Cropper brought that song to a Memphis radio station where he knew the morning DJ. The guy was a friend of his.
1: Cropper said he played it four or five times in a row. We were dancing around the control room and the phone lines just lit up. We had the whole town dancing.
0: The song is driven, of course, by that Hammond organ, played by 17-year-old Booker T. Jones.
1: Steve Cropper passed away in December of 2025 while working on an album called Watching the Tide.
0: The album's been released posthumously, and prophetically, Cropper included on this album a track titled My Angels Are Calling.

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1: Celebrating the power of the flower with a medley you'll hear nowhere but here. 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
2: Richie Havens and Susan Tedeschi doing that wonderful song, Follow.
1: But those two never played or sang together. What you heard there was a mix my baby put together from the individual versions they both did of that song.
2: It was written by Jerry Merrick for Richie Havens' album, Mixed Bag. And Susan Tedeschi covered it on her LP, Hope and Desire.
1: And we heard a pair of tunes featuring Steve Cropper in that set, too. Sitting on the Dock of the Bay by Otis Redding, and My Angels Are Calling from Steve's album, Watching the Tide.
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1: And this is weird. Brian May came into the studio to record his lead vocals and guitar, and when he got there, he learned Steve Cropper had just passed away after recording his part.
2: That is strange, huh?
1: Yeah.
2: Hey, if you inhaled any magic dust this hour, blame it on The Gong Show, Gabriel Rutledge, Firesign Theater, and Alan Watts. And Stephen Colbert has the last word after my baby's long, deep closer.
1: The Moody Blues put a cap on this one with Knights in White Satin from Days of Future Past, after a few words of wisdom from former President Barack Obama.
3: Imagine if I had done any of this. Imagine if I had pulled Fox News' credentials from the White House press corps. No, this is what's happened. It's unimaginable that the same parties that are silent now would have tolerated behavior like that from me.
4: Peace.

Breathe deep the gathering gloom. Watch lights fade from every room. Bedsitter people look back and lament another day's useless energy spent. Impassioned lovers wrestle as one. Lonely man cries for love and has none. New mother picks up and settles her son. Senior citizens wish they were young. Cold-hearted orb that rules the night removes the colors from our sight. Red is gray and yellow white, but we decide which is right and which is an illusion.

0: poison every day?
1: Yeah.
0: Yeah, exactly.
1: Like that.
0: Because part of the job is, you know, the old gig, as I remember it, was to be lowered like carbon rods into a radioactive pool every day. And then to be pulled right. out and put in front of a camera and to irradiate it back at the audience at a non-lethal rad level.
1: That's right. That's exactly the job description.
0: Yeah.
2: Say goodnight, Mojo. Good girl.

0: 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We come to you in many languages and cultures, presenting shows and programs in various arts and craft disciplines.
1: Here are some upcoming events and programs from the Central Arkansas Library System. Second Friday Art Night takes place Friday, October 9th from 5 to 8 p.m. at Main Library. Activities include making Dia de Muertos headbands and music featuring Mary Lee with piano accompanist Alana Duval. Also on October 9th from 11 a.m. to noon at Fletcher Library, Executive Director Nate Coulter presents Act 372 and What It Means for the Library, an informational discussion about the law and its potential effects on library programs and access to books. National Newspaper Week is October 4th through 10th. Library cardholders can access newspapers through the library's online research resources. The Renaissance Fair is Saturday, October 17th, from 10 a.m. to 2:30 p.m. at Main Library. The Health Fair Fall Festival is Saturday, October 17th, from 11 a.m. to 2 p.m. at Brooker Library. Family Literacy Night is Thursday, October 22nd, from 5:30 to 7:30 p.m. at the Children's Library. And the Dia de Muertos Festival is Saturday, October 24th, from 11 a.m. to 2 p.m. at Main Library. 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
3: 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Relax. Relax. Relax. Relax. Relax. Relax. Relax. Relax. Relax. Relax. Relax. Relax. Relax. Relax. Relax. Relax. Relax. Relax. Relax. Relax. Relax. Relax. Relax. Relax. Relax. Relax. Relax. Relax. Relax. Relax. Relax. Relax. Relax. Relax. Relax. Relax. Relax. Relax. Rel

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1: Okay, next up from Portland, Oregon, this is Reptalians with the song Taking.

And you're listening to Rhythm Room Takeover, which is a hybrid of Rhythm Room and the Underground Takeover, the original concept 20 years ago. This next track is by the artist Veek. Chateau Guitar is the name of the track. And, yeah. I'm going to send this one out to Jack. They are from Cannes, France.

That was Audra from Mesa, Arizona. Next up, sending this out to Mike Schaefer. This is Dyson with Find Your Love. They are from Berlin, Germany.

Okay, I want to send this next one out to Tara Jo. The artist is Julia Jacqueline and RVG, and you'll recognize the song, I believe.

Okay, next up is a band from Montreal, Quebec. They're called The City Gates, and it's called Cape of Good Hope. This goes out to everybody listening to the show tonight.

Okay, next artist is from California. Ooh, this is such a beautiful track. Hate to cut in here, but I want to send this next one out to Jessica Poe. Thank you for always supporting the show and the digital boost you give us every week. Smell Tears, Future X.

Okay, next up from Paris, France. It's a beautiful track here. It's Fragrance is the artist, and it's called The Cure. Lovely title.

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1: This is National Native News. I'm Antonia Gonzalez. The Rosebud Sioux Tribe in South Dakota welcomed home the remains of children who died more than 100 years ago at the Carlisle Indian School in Pennsylvania. Native youth and their mentors repatriated the remains from Carlisle last week and escorted them home. A four-hour service was streamed online Saturday where people gathered at the tribe's college. Quilts, photographs, and other items lined the front of the gym for each of the nine children brought home. The service included speakers, songs, and an honoring before the remains were escorted out to the burial site by Native youth, veterans, and the community. They were placed in graves in buffalo robes and buried on the Rosebud Reservation. The California Assembly approved a resolution last week supporting U.S. Interior Secretary Deb Haaland's Indian boarding school investigation, which will identify boarding school sites and locate burial grounds. H.R. 60 was introduced by Native American Assembly member James Ramos. The U.S. initiative follows the discovery of remains in Canada at sites of former residential schools. Ramos says Haaland's investigation will help end the generations-long guessing game about what happened to those who did not return from boarding school. His measure was approved on a bipartisan voice vote. Tribes that run child support agencies may soon get help collecting past due child support. KLCC's Brian Bull reports on a bill sponsored by U.S. Senators Ron Wyden and John Thune.
2: The U.S. Senate has just passed the bill, which lets the 60 Native American tribes with child support agencies access the Federal Tax Refund Offset Program to collect past due money. Senator Wyden says this is what state agencies already do.
3: The legislation empowers tribal agencies with the same tools as states have to ensure non-custodial parents are meeting their child support obligations. This is about fairness for our tribes.
2: Through the program, the U.S. Treasury Department can withhold a tax refund of a non-custodial parent

0: if they owe past due child support and send it to the child support agency to disperse to the family. I'm Brian Bull.
1: The Canadian government recently announced an action plan on the recommendations of the National Investigation into Missing and Murdered Indigenous Women and Girls. Dan Karpinchuk has more.
2: The long-awaited plan offers a framework developed by a large group of partners that include the families of victims and survivors, each of the country's distinct Indigenous groups, and the federal, provincial, and territorial governments. There are several steps that partners have agreed to make priorities as the foundation for a more comprehensive plan. They include funding for survivors and family, an oversight body with investigative powers to represent the interests of families, survivors, and Indigenous communities, a public education campaign that also includes trauma-informed training for those who work with Indigenous people. The action plan is getting a mainly positive response. Michelle Odette is a former commissioner of the Missing and Murdered Inquiry.
3: And when I saw a few of the suggestions or goals that they're proposing, for me, transparency, accountability, and making sure that we have several or different bodies where I can put my complaint or I can go to a tribunal or there's an Indigenous ombudsperson, I was like, finally, we have something there that the Indigenous organization or leadership will have to work with all level of government.
2: A more in-depth strategy will be developed in the future with more specific priorities. Also, there is no dollar amount or funding commitment, but that is expected to be included in next steps. The Native Women's Association of Canada walked away from the action plan, saying it was fundamentally flawed and the process to get it done was politically motivated. For National Native News, I'm Dan Karpinchuk.
1: And I'm Antonia Gonzalez.

0: National Native News is produced by Kawanak Broadcast Corporation with funding by the Corporation for Public Broadcasting.
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1: Wow.
2: It's hard to let other people drive sometimes, isn't it?
1: Yeah.
2: Other Philip is driving today. He's working the buttons today.
1: Jesus, please take the wheel. But in the meantime, we're Shug Radio.
2: Yep. Yep, we are. What do we talk about at Shug Radio?
1: Local music, like, from Arkansas.
2: Not just Little Rock?
1: No.
2: Like, maybe that
1: That would be, like, the same five people over the course of, like, per block.
2: Mm-hmm. Well, today's show, we've got Fayetteville and Little Rock and North Little Rock and Russellville, Van Buren, Jonesboro, Fort Smith, Conway. Lots of representation all over the state today. So if you're interested in Arkansas music or want to know about that, this is your show. And we only play famous people, or?
1: No. I mean, I'm on today's show.
2: You are on today's show.
1: It's obviously.
2: Yeah.
1: Our bar is set very low. You just have to be here.
2: Yeah. Uh-huh. So we got brand spanking new music here on the top of the hour, just like we always do. Bradley has located, curated, procured, and prepared some tracks for us from Major Urges, Phoenix Pan, King Moses, and Amber Violet today. So these are all 2021, brand new. We just got them, so we're playing them.
1: What do you think?
2: Let's do it.
1: We're going to play them.
2: Play them.
1: We're playing them.

0: That young lady can sing.
1: Mm-hmm.
0: My goodness, that was pretty good.
1: That was pretty
0: good. Started off kind of Lana Del Rey or something. You heard it too. We both heard it.
1: The guitars kicked in.
0: And then she started. I mean, dude, I like Lana Del Rey. I don't have a problem with that. But it started off like that, and I was like, oh, this is what this is going to be. And then, hey, what do you know? It's a surprise.
1: Boom.
0: It's kind of like, I don't know, it's kind of like Arkansas music is unique.
1: Mm-hmm.
0: It's not just like everybody else. Yes, that's right. Gosh, that's terrible. And then that King Moses, that hip-hop track was pretty good. It started off kind of like, I thought it was, it had a Boozy Badass feel to it. That's the guy's name. That's not a swear word. That's his name. And or Lil Boozy. I like Lil Boozy. He's played in Little Rock a few times, but I haven't been brave enough to go to the show because I heard there's often shenanigans.
1: Oh, that's always fun.
0: Fun
1: for someone.
0: Not these shenanigans.
1: That's fun for someone.
0: Speaking of shenanigans, look who's next.
1: Yep, it's me and it's, me and the boys.
0: It's you and the boys. It's old Benadryl. And what is that song?
1: Ego Death. It's a newer song.
0: What's that about? What's Ego Death? What's Death of the Ego?
1: When you... I don't know, you lose all sense of self, and you're like, oh, man, we're all people.
0: We're all one, dude. Yeah. We're all just spirits, man.
1: Yeah, it's like that, but it's you'd think a song like that is, like, really chill and, like, you know, heady, and it's kind of the opposite.
0: That would not be the case
1: with this
0: particular song.
1: It's very, for a little bit maybe, but you know.
0: We got you there, and y'all are going to be playing a house show.
1: With Tranquilo.
0: With Tranquilo and Blast. What do you know about Blast? Anything?
1: They used to be called Shoe.
0: Oh!
1: They're, yeah.
0: Okay, all right. Who's in that band?
1: Jackson Gladden, Alex Bush, and Caleb Cash.
0: Okay.
1: Really good stuff. They have kind of a new sound. It's still based on the same stuff, but it's much more like hardcore,
0: punky,
1: weird and loud and angry.
0: Well, should we tell people the address or just tell them to get on your Facebook page or whatever?
1: Ask a punk, you know.
0: Ask a punk
1: if you can find the Facebook page. Cool, but yeah, just ask a punk, you know.
0: No, I mean like Benadryl's Facebook page or Tranquilo's Facebook page.
1: Yeah, sure, I guess. I don't even know if they're up there. But
0: all right.
1: You can sure try.
0: You've been very helpful.
1: You've been warned.
0: So that's Benadryl, first track. Tranquilo, got another one coming. Terminal Nation with the 2020 track that's going to be rocking. You know, Terminal Nation was one of those bands I kept seeing in the international metal press. Mm-hmm. You know, that was really cool seeing a Little Rock band in the international metal press talking about how cool they are, giving great reviews of their album.
1: And their house show is sold out.
0: What?
1: I didn't even know you could do that for a house show.
0: They got a house show and it's sold out?
1: A Monday night house show with Second Life at the Eyes Up House.
0: Oh.
1: Yeah.
0: My goodness.
1: I know.
0: That's cool.
1: You don't even know what half of those words mean.
0: I don't. No, I don't. I don't know. No. And then there's Second Life, which is the other. So this is going to be our rock block, looks like. This is going to be, things are going to get pretty heavy, so strap in.
1: Pretty heavy.
0: And you know, heavy music always sounds better louder.
1: Yes.
0: Yes. You don't get the full effect.
1: So that's why you should go see it live, because we try to turn it up as much as we can.
0: Yeah.
1: Let's go.

0: Yes. Rock and roll.
1: That was. That whole block, it was the final eviction. Mm-hmm. Yeah, so that whole block was good. Very heavy. I really liked that Terminal Nation song. Mm-hmm. Had that, what do you call it? Gent? Is that what gent is? Or
0: it's just a... I think genting is like when you do it, and but it's like sustained. So you go like... Boom, boom,
1: boom, boom. Yeah. Either way, I like it. I don't know what it's called. I like it. I like it.
0: Heavy time is and it? Hard.
1: Oh, it's almost... Let's, you want to read this thing?
0: Your guide? Yeah, let's go.
1: Yeah. All right. So Thursday is the first day on the guide today. Thursday, big day. The Reverend Horton Heat with the Atomicons are playing at Four Quarters. So the Atomicons are going to be... They're a surf band. Mm-hmm. It's the same dudes as Black Horse, I think. Some of the same people. And so that's going to be surf, followed by the Reverend Horton Heat. I'm pretty sure it's the whole band.
0: I think so.
1: Last time the Reverend, it was a solo, him and Dale Watson, which I totally forgot about and did not go to because I am stupid. So if you're not stupid, you should probably go Thursday. It's going to be a good show. And then Melody Pond will be at Prairie Street Live in Fayetteville. What's happening Friday?
0: Well, we got Mark Curry and Charlotte Taylor playing at Stickies. Benadryl Blast Tranquilo at the house show. Well, they gave the address.
1: Well, that doesn't mean we ought to say it, though.
0: Well, it's in North Little Rock.
1: Okay, yeah, get on.
0: It's in Rose City.
1: Benadryl, like drill, like a DeWalt drill, Benadryl.
0: Yeah.
1: And Blast Tranquilo. So if you know any of those bands, you can get on their pages and their cinema message. They'll tell you. Because we kind of keep these house show things on the DL for several reasons. Then go ahead.
0: Yeah. We got Sam Albright at King's Live Music in Conway. And we got DeFrance at the Kingfish Bar in Fayetteville.
1: Oh, DeFrance at Fayetteville. And then Saturday, we got Brian Nolan Band at Four Quarter. Vintage Pistol. We hadn't seen them in a while. Vintage Pistol at Stickies. Nero, De Niro, and the Imposters at Area 51 in Sherwood. You know anything about Area 51?
0: I don't.
1: Big Damn Horns will be at Valhalla in Benton. Don't know anything about Valhalla.
0: I wonder if that's the... that can't possibly be the Axe Bar, right?
1: I bet it is.
0: That's going to be fun.
1: I keep forgetting that there's an Axe Bar in Benton. So there's a couple things we need to hit back up on, touch up on after this. Hayfield and Lance Carpenter will be at the Majestic in Fort Smith. Bootleg Royale, TV Preacher, Polaroid Panda, and more at the Momentary in Ventonville, and Mindless Souls, Funk for Monks, and Berra Berra at the Swamp in Fayetteville. And then tell us about Monday.
0: We got Terminal Nation and Second Life at the Iza Pal Show, which is sold out.
1: So you can't go. Ha ha.
0: Take that, you
1: Take
0: posers.
1: Take that, ha ha.
0: Dirty posers.
1: So you hadn't been to the X Bar.
0: No, I haven't.
1: Are you gonna go? Well, like, let me put it to you this way. If somebody said, hey, let me take you there, I'll pay for everything, would you go?
0: Oh, absolutely. Okay. I would have a blast.
1: You think so?
0: I'd throw some axes. Don't know All if right. I'd hit anything or what I would hit.
1: Aren't you worried about them bouncing back at you a little bit? Let's say that your technique is not quite up to professional level. Aren't you a little worried about an axe coming straight back at you after you chuck it at a piece of wood?
0: Well, see, my technique is I throw the axe and then run away. Go boneless.
1: Hit the dirt.
0: Yeah.
1: I'd watch that.
0: Yeah.
1: All right, so we took care of that. What was the other issue? Yeah, that was another issue that we had to talk about. Gosh, I don't remember what it was. It was good.
0: If you can remember, please call
1: us. Oh, Area 51.
0: Oh, yeah.
1: That's it. Area 51. It was there was a bar in Sherwood area not too long ago, and it was called they used to have some metal shows up there, but I never got to go. It was called Liquid something. Anyway, I bet this is the same place. I bet it just changed names, changed owners. But
0: aliens.
1: Yeah, aliens. Area 51, dude. Woo! All right, so we got something a little softer coming up in this next block. These are all bands that were just on the gig guide. Mark Curry, Brian Nolan, and Hayfield coming your way on the next block on Shug Radio.
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We come to you in many languages and cultures, presenting shows and programs in various arts and craft disciplines.

got an hour left to go. We're at number 12, and this track is for Slam. You know what it is. It's their electro mix of Walking on Thin Ice.

the ocean. I wonder if she knew about it.

Okay, here's another Bobby O track featured artist on this remix. The 12-inch version of A Man Could Get Arrested. It's a jam.

track is really number one, not gonna lie. But here we go at number eight with Disappointed from 1992.

The truth is that all of these could be number ones, but I had to do it in some order, so here it is. This next one is no exception. Their collaboration with Boy George from 1993, The Crying Game.

tracks are going out to everybody still listening tonight. This is a track that I feel and want to feel now, and feel it with me.

Okay, we have 5 tracks left. No, right? It's getting crazy. This one was made famous by Willie Nelson and Elvis Presley.

0: Yeah, these are the radio edits, the 7 inches. Trying to cram 40 tracks in here, but stick around. Next week, we're going to have the remix countdown. All right, here we go. Off the same record, Introspective. This is Sterling Void's It's All Right. At number 4.
1: In Afghanistan. Revolution.

Okay, we're at number three. And this is a big one. This is cover Village People's Go West. Hands in the air.

Okay, we're at the number two spot. What do you think it's going to be? Do you know that it has Dusty Springfield on the track? No, you do.

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0: 333 President Clinton Avenue. And don't forget to vote by November the 3rd. Early voting starts October the 20th in Arkansas.
1: 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Activities include making Dia de Muertos headbands and music featuring Mary Lee with piano accompanist Alana Duval. Also on October 9th from 11 a.m. to noon at Fletcher Library, Executive Director Nate Coulter presents Act 372 and what it means for the library. An informational discussion about the law and its potential effects on library programs and access to books. National Newspaper Week is October 4th through 10th. Library cardholders can access newspapers through the library's online research resources. The Renaissance Fair is Saturday, October 17th, from 10 a.m. to 2:30 p.m. at Main Library. The Health Fair Fall Festival is Saturday, October 17th, from 11 a.m. to 2 p.m. at Brooker Library. 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And the Dia de Muertos Festival is Saturday, October 24th, from 11 a.m. to 2 p.m. at Main Library. 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
3: On Monday, right here on Let's Talk About It, Frank Scott Jr., the Honorable Mayor of the City of Little Rock, will be our guest on Let's Talk About It. All of that happening again on Monday, October 12th at 9 a.m. right here on the People's Station. We are the voice of the people.
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1: The Lupus Foundation of Arkansas will be presenting its 9th annual statewide talent show on Saturday, November 21st, 2026 at the UAPTC Charts Theater located at 3000 West Scenic Drive in North Little Rock, Arkansas. 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Exhibitor booths will also be a part of this event as well. Doors open at 1 p.m. with the show beginning at 2. 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Additional information about the event and ticketing is available at lupusforarkansas.com. That's lupus, the number 4, arkansas.com, or by calling 501-635-9757. 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

Our Father, which art in heaven, hallowed be thy name, thy kingdom come, thy will be done on earth as it is in heaven. Give us this day our daily bread, and forgive us our debts as we forgive our debtors. And forgive us not into temptation, but deliver us from evil. For thine is the kingdom, the power, and the glory forever. Amen.

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1: Just know he has his hands on you.
0: That's a good place to slip up those hands and give him some praise. Oh, I can't get no help in here. That's a good place to bless him. 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

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Congratulations on you guys' 1-year anniversary. God bless.

0: Good morning, good morning, good morning. It is a beautiful morning outside. You are listening to In the Morning with Lee and Kim. I am Lee.
1: I'm Kim.
0: Good morning to you, Ladybug. How you doing?
1: I'm good. How are you?
0: I'm all right. I'm all right.
1: We're
0: I'm
1: here.
0: We're here.
1: By the grace of God. We are here. We slid on in here.
0: Yeah, we did. We slid on in, y'all. We slid on in this morning. We slid in. Just wondering, I just hope everybody's doing good this morning. I'm feeling good and had a good day yesterday at church, and we just happy to be here. We just happy to be here. All right, y'all, we're going to go ahead and get the morning started. This is Jonathan Nelson, and he says, "My name is Victory."

0: Yes, sir. That is my guy, Jonathan Nelson, right there, man. And he said, victory. That is my name. That is my name. I want to say good morning to a few people, man. Good morning, to, of course, you know, Aunt Lisa up in Russellville. Good morning, Lisa. Aunt Joanne down in Pine Bluff. he gonna call the first thing when we get in here. Deacon Ames, he gonna always call as soon as we get in the door, man. I love it.
1: Yeah, he makes our day. Oh, I shocked him this morning because I answered the phone.
0: Ladybug answered the phone and threw him all the way off.
1: Mm-hmm, threw him off. Yep. Never know when I'm going to answer.
0: Never know.
1: So good morning, Trisha. Good morning, Sid. Good morning. Good morning, Tawana and Daddy Pal.
0: Good morning, Daddy Pal and Tawana. We're going to play this one right here. This is Lisa Knowles. I need you, Lord Jesus.
2: Can we sing another old one?

0: told me to keep it playing, so I'm gonna keep it playing. I'm gonna let y'all know something right quick. She's supposed to be reading announcements, but she's sitting over here just bopping and playing her drums and all that kind of stuff. Go ahead, Ladybug. Go ahead.
1: Right now.
0: Have your moment. Right now. Say it again. Come on.
1: Right now. The members of Mount Zion Baptist Church, located at 908 South Cross Street in Little Rock, Arkansas, will observe the annual Men's Day on Sunday, October 18th. That's this coming Sunday, I believe. But it's October 18th.
0: Yeah, that's this Sunday.
1: At 11 a.m. Brothers, you're invited to sing with the men's choir on this occasion. More information is available at 501-772-1465. And it's celebrating Pastor James Bell Sr. Working ministry is at Victory Church of Conway. That is October 18th at 6:30 p.m. He's a man of God, a servant leader, a visionary, a blessing to many. Pastor James Bell Sr. has 15 years of pastoral work, 25 years of ministry work. And he said, tribute is honoring my pastor, members, and friends. The musical tribute, Joe and the Spiritual Disciples, Determined, KJ and Company, Celestial Wonders, all of Little Rock, Arkansas. It's going to be at 2600 Dave Ward Drive in Conway, 6:30 p.m. For more information, please call 501-932-8105.
0: All right. That's announcements for right now. You know what, since you're on that high, let's just go ahead and do this one right here too. See, this one is Shout for Jesus by Tony Bush and the Deeks,
1: featuring
0: Lisa Knowles. All right.

0: This is Trisha sending congratulations to Lee and Kim on 1 year of In the Morning with Lee and Kim. Thank you for bringing great gospel music and encouragement along with inspiration from Kim's Corner. Here's to many more years. May the Lord continue to use you to inspire and encourage others. I'm buckled up. Let's go.
1: Hi, this is Sid, and I listen to Lee and Kim every Monday and Thursday on KABF 88.3. Congratulations on you guys' 1 year anniversary. God bless.

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0: Lord, do it for me. 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That is Zacardi Cortez, and he says, Lord, do it for me. Man, I like that right
1: there.
0: Come
1: on, clap your hands if you need God to do something for you. Tap your feet, too.
0: There you go. See, you're going to make me play something else. I was going to play something, but you said that now. You're going to make me play something else now.
1: I already know what you're getting ready to play.
0: Do you know?
1: I think I do. Is it clap your hands? Tell me I don't know.
0: As Ladybug said, that's clap your hands. Come on, clap them.

me hit y'all with a little bit of Daryl Coley. You know, Daryl Coley, that's my guy right there, man. Rest in peace to my man Daryl Coley, y'all. Going out to all the real, real gospel listeners and the real gospel singers. Come on, Daryl. Listen.

0: He said, I can't tell it all. Yeah, man. Ladybug, you got something for me?
1: Mm-hmm. I have the scripture for Kim's Corner. For Kim's Corner today is coming from Isaiah 43:18-19. I'm reading out a New King James Version. Do not remember the former things, nor consider the things of old. Behold, I will do a new thing. Now it shall spring forth. Shall you not know it? I will even make a road in the wilderness and rivers in the desert. Again, that's Isaiah 43:18-19.

0: I'm Dr. Derek Noble, and my weekly jazz show, The Noble Note, is brought to you every week right here on KABF by Faith, Mommies, and Curls, founded by Lashana Bruce in 2018 with a mission that I love, empowering foster and adoptive parents, raising black children through culturally competent hair care, skin care, and identity-centered parenting. 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
2: Join Arkansas Community Organization for a Housing and Medicaid Town Hall on Tuesday, October the 13th from 6 o'clock p.m. to 7:30 p.m. at the UALR Downtown Space located at 333 President Clinton Avenue in downtown Little Rock. This town hall will bring residents and candidates together for an important conversation about housing, Medicaid, and other issues affecting families in our community. Invited guests include candidates for Little Rock Mayor, Pulaski County Judge, as well as federal candidates such as Chris Jones and Haley Schaffner, and a couple of state-level candidates. After prepared questions, there will be an open mic portion giving members of the public and down-ballot candidates an opportunity to share their perspective and speak directly to the community. This is more than a conversation. It is an opportunity to listen, learn, ask questions, and make your voice heard.

0: with piano accompanist Alana Duval. Also on October 9th, from 11 a.m. to noon at Fletcher Library, Executive Director Nate Coulter presents Act 372 and What It Means for the Library, an informational discussion about the law and its potential effects on library programs and access to books. National Newspaper Week is October 4th through 10th. Library cardholders can access newspapers through the library's online research resources. The Renaissance Fair is Saturday, October 17th, from 10 a.m. to 2:30 p.m. at Main Library. The Health Fair Fall Festival is Saturday, October 17th, from 11 a.m. to 2 p.m. at Brooker Library. Family Literacy Night is Thursday, October 22nd, from 5:30 to 7:30 p.m. at the Children's Library. And the Dia de Muertos Festival is Saturday, October 24th, from 11 a.m. to 2 p.m. at Main Library. 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
1: 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The Arkansas Cornbread Festival has been a Little Rock tradition since 2011. 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
1: On Monday, right here, let's talk about it. Frank Scott Jr., the Honorable Mayor of the City of Little Rock, will be our guest on Let's Talk About It. All of that happening again on Monday, October 12th at 9 a.m. right here on the People's Station. We are the voice of the people.
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3: Come on and put your hands together.

All right, y'all, I like that right there. That is one word. That is Dr. Marcus D. Cosby. He says one word, one word. And that's all you need is one word. And what is that word? That word, for me, that word is Jesus. That's right. That word for me is Jesus. I guess Ladybug went out there to go warm the bus up because we're going to be on the bus here in just a little bit, y'all. So I guess she went out there to warm the bus up. And man, I know she not out there climbing that bus like that. I know she not. Ladybug, what you doing? All right, let me go check on Ladybug, see what she got going on. But in the meantime, this is Jesus and My Coffee.

All right, y'all. That was Jesus and My Coffee. That was by Solomon Ray. And I was kind of corrected on something a while back. This is not an AI artist. This is an AI project. Okay, it's AI generated. Thank you, Ladybug. She way back in the back hollering and telling me what to say. Thank you, Ladybug. I appreciate that. It is AI generated. It's not an artist. It is AI generated. But I love that one right there. I love that one. Want to say good morning to Miss Benson. Miss Benson, I appreciate you out there picking up them kids and teaching them kids about Jesus and just everything you're doing. I appreciate you. Daddy Powell, Tawana, good morning. Good morning, good morning. Had a real good visit with y'all. Good morning, good morning, good morning. I haven't forgot about Shonda and Phil and Scooter. So I want to say good morning to them. So I got to play this one right here. This one right here to always just get our morning started. This is Somebody's Been Praying.

0: All right, y'all. That is Somebody's Been Praying For Me. I got a little John P. Key coming for you right quick. You know how John like to show out all the time. He wants to clown and cut up. But that's all right, because he do a very good job of it, because he clowning and cutting up for the Lord. All right, man. He says it will be all right. And y'all get ready, because Kim's Corner is coming up here in just a second. Come on, John.
1: It's not gonna last always.
0: Right.
1: I hear my daddy singing a little song. How many believe the Lord God will make everything all right?
0: That's right. That's right. Come on, sing that song for me, John. Come on. Here we go. Come on.

Listen. All right, I want to send a shout out to all the people out there that's involved in the schools and the kids right now. Everybody standing outside out there, man, you know, with your kids on the bus stop, especially my North Little Rock people, man. They call up here all the time and they say good morning to us. So I want to send a shout out to all of y'all out there, man, that's out there with your kids, standing out there on the bus, man, because, you know, these kids need the supervision right now, you know, because, man, there's so much going on. People are kidnapping kids. People are kidnapping people. People are just doing everything. So y'all make sure y'all look out for the kids, y'all. And I appreciate y'all. Appreciate y'all. Birthdays, anniversaries, anything you want to do, give me a call, 501-433-0088.

0: You have now stepped into Kim's Corner, where you will receive your morning dose of inspiration and encouragement. 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
1: For today's Kim Corner is coming out of Isaiah 43:18 through 19. Do not remember the former things, nor consider the things of old. Behold, I will do a new thing. Now it shall spring forth. Shall you not know it? I will even make a road in the wilderness and rivers in the desert. Again, that is Isaiah 43:18 through 19. God is reminding Israel that even though through their hardships and disappointments and everything that they have gone through, you know, for them to remember that, to remind them that their story is not over. And, you know, because he promised them, you know, restoration, deliverance, and a new beginning. So that's what he just reminded them. Do not, you know, focus on the old. And, you know, God, he isn't telling us to erase all of our memories and our experiences, you know, that we've gone through. Because a lot of times that's what shapes us if we don't let it overtake us and overrun us. You know, he's telling us not to allow our past to have a strong hold on us. And a lot of times we do. We have different things that happened in the past or that you were surrounded by, and that can, you know, have an effect on you, you know, within your child, within your adult life, and it can just stick to you. But he just saying to not let it just overtake you and control you. So you can have past failures where you're afraid to try again. You can been hurt in the past where you don't want to trust again. Some people have trust issues or don't want to try again, be stagnant. You know, even success, you can have a lot of success in the past. And just remember, the best days are not behind you. And then also just even disappointments. People have disappointments to where they question God's promises. If he promised you something, you best believe he's going to come through. But we have to do our part. And we can't just keep holding on to the past, holding on to things of how they were. And we have to recognize we ask God for things. We ask him for new things. But guess what? We don't want to let go of the old things. If he's trying to move you, you have to be in position and have your heart posture, be humble and pray, have a relationship with him and be in silence. You can't expect for something new to happen if you continuously to do the old things and stand, you know, complacent. And so you have to position yourself. And so new things, it could be a new direction. It could be a new season and different opportunities. You know, I can speak for myself, because some of the things, even what I'm doing right now, this is not me. Lee has told you that plenty of times.
2: I have told y'all plenty of times.
1: This is not me. I'm behind the scenes. I don't mind speaking up, but I'll say something, I'm going back in the bushes. And because I had to position myself, and he's shifting me. When he's shifting you, you have to let go of some things. And it's a process, but you have to trust him. Mm-hmm. Is it comfortable? No, not at all. Not at all. So I'm in a place where I'm comfortable being uncomfortable. And like I said, sometimes we ask God for things and we just expect for him to just do it and not to make any changes or any type of arrangement. Stop sticking, you know, staying in the old. And, you know, and in the wilderness, when he mentioned about coming out of the wilderness, in the wilderness are places where things are difficult, and in a desert that's dryness, you can have, you know, have emptiness. And I also read through Revelation 21:5. It says, then he who sat on the throne said, behold, I make all things new. And he said to me, write, for these words are true and faithful. So what did he promise you? Did you write it down? Do you remember the promises that he made? He done made promises to me at least 10 years ago, and I'm starting to see things happening. But I wasn't ready for what he promised me. I had to go through the process. We had to go through the process to get where we are and where we are going. And so just remember his promises. And I want to read 43, Isaiah 43:2, and this really did something to me. And just remind me of what he's done, what he's doing, and what he have in store. Isaiah 43:2 says, "When you pass through the waters, I will be with you. And through the rivers, they shall not overflow you. When you walk through the fire, you shall not be burned, nor shall the flame scorch you." Woo! Mm. What that say? Mm. Oh, I can just feel it. So I don't walk through the fire. Look, you ain't. I'm not walking. I don't even smell like or look like what I've been through. If anybody have a testimony to where you've been through so much and you don't look like what you've been through.
2: Look nothing like what
1: you've
2: been through.
1: You don't act like what you've been through because you have been delivered, you have been saved, and you remember that he is with you. That's right. So do not keep holding on to the old things that having a stronghold on you. Do not keep holding on to those old things that's shaping your tomorrow, shaping your today. Keep it where it's at. You can learn from those lessons because that's what we need to do. We need to learn from things because that's what shapes us. But remember who is in control. God got you, and you remember who you are, and remember how he loves you. And so this is what I want you all to know, is to let go and let God.

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1: The Lupus Foundation of Arkansas will be presenting its 9th annual statewide talent show on Saturday, November 21st, 2026 at the UAPTC Charts Theater located at 3000 West Scenic Drive in North Little Rock, Arkansas. 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
3: All right, y'all, we back. Ladybug then came back in. 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
4: The attorney, Kenny, our attorney, that comes in once a month. 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Celebrating Pastor James Bell Singh from Victory Church of Conway. He has 15 years of pastoral work, 25 years of ministry work. 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And it's 2600 Dave Ward Drive in Conway at 6:30 p.m.
3: Yeah,
4: it's October 18th. Yeah, his date is October 18th. For more information, call 501-932-8105. And then also on October 18th, the members of Mount Zion Baptist Church at 908 South Cross Street, and that's in Little Rock, we'll observe the annual Men's Day on Sunday, October 18th at 11 a.m. Brothers, you are invited to sing with the men's choir on this occasion. And please call 501-772-1465 for more information.

out the gates right now. Ladybug done warmed up the bus, man. She done spent the tire, so we getting ready to move right now. If you need a ride, give us a call. 501-433-0088. KBF 88.3, the voice of the people. Let's go.

All right, letting y'all know we on our way to Russellville. Exit 81, here we come, here we come. Ain't Lisa, we on our way to pick you up. We got to pick you up first. Then we got to swing back through and pick up Lil Mary and Mom L. Y'all get ready. If y'all need a ride, give me a call, 501-433-0088. That stuck up for a minute. KBF 88.3, the voice of the people. Y'all give us a call. Let's go.

0: Yes, sir. Yes, sir. We are still on the road right now, man. We finna head down through Riceville, man. We're gonna head down to Arkadelphia. Gotta pick up Daddy Powell and Tawana. Gotta pick them up, man, cause Daddy Powell got to have his ride. Got to have his ride. So y'all look here. If you need a ride, man, give me a call, man. 501-433-0088. I'm riding through Arkadelphia and I'm leaving that going through Hot Springs. Miss Pier, where you at?
1: Under control. I put it all in his hand. I need

All right, y'all. Y'all know now. Y'all know I got to do something for my kids, man. Look, North Little Rock 6. I want y'all to make some noise for me right quick. North Little Rock 6. Make some noise for me right quick, man. I got to do something for my kids, man. I love these kids, man. These kids showing us so much love, and they are being taught about God. And, I mean, they are loving it. So I got to do something for North Little Rock 6. North Little Rock 6, make some noise.

I don't know if you love the Lord. All right, North Little Rock 6, I know you're getting ready to get off the bus. And you remember, you line up and like what Ms. Benson instructs you out to do. And no running, or because you know she will call you right back to walk. So this is what I want to tell you to remember. Today is a brand new day, and it's another opportunity for you to learn, grow, and be your very best. Be kind to your classmates, listen to your teachers, and don't be afraid to try, even when something feels hard. Most importantly, I want you all to remember, and this everybody hear the sound of my voice. Remember, you are smart, you are special, you are important, and you can do all things in Jesus' name. You have a blessed day in class and whatever you all are doing.

0: All right, y'all, it's about time for us to get out of here, man. I really don't want to leave, but my time is coming to an end, man. It's coming to an end. Well, our time for today anyway. So, man, I will be back Thursday. And y'all make sure y'all tune in Thursday. We will be here. She might be here. I don't know. She might come on in.
1: I'm sleeping in.
0: She knows she can get up.

0: All right, y'all, look here, man. We getting ready to get off this air, man. But before we leave, I want to do something just a little bit different. I want to do something just a little bit different. I know this is a Praise Express, but I want to do something just a little bit different.
1: Yes.
0: Just a little bit different. Just a little bit different.
1: We slowed it down, so I want you all to just listen to these words and just go about your day and make sure you stay in his presence and pray and just thank him. Remember, Kim's Corner was Isaiah 43:18-19. We love you all and talk to you and see you another day.
0: All right. God bless, and we'll see y'all later. Yes.

0: Just remember, the blood will never, ever, ever lose its power. Hallelujah. It will never lose its power.
1: All right, y'all. We will see y'all next Monday, and I will see y'all Thursday. All right, y'all. Have a blessed day.
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3: I'm Dr. Anthony Lizerwitz, and this is Climate Connections. Hawaii imports almost 90% of its food, so if a climate disaster or fuel shortage disrupts shipping, the islands are vulnerable to food shortages. But it was not always this way. In the past, Hawaiians grew and harvested a wide range of foods, including fish from specially designed coastal ponds.
4: Fish ponds in Hawaii are very unique because they really optimize the environments where they were built.
3: Brenda Lima of the nonprofit Kua'aina Ulu Awamo says some fish ponds were created by building a rock wall to enclose a small bay or other area. Tiny fish would flow into the ponds through wooden grates, then feed on algae and grow too big to swim back out. So the ponds long served as naturally restocked fisheries. But after centuries of colonialism and development, most of the ponds have been neglected and damaged. So grassroots groups across Hawaii are working to restore them by clearing invasive species, removing sediment, and rebuilding collapsed walls. She says the efforts help revitalize cultural practices and help build a more resilient food system.
4: People really look to them as a way to establish food security again for our islands,
3: which is especially important as the climate changes. Climate Connections is produced by the Yale Center for Environmental Communication. To learn more about climate change, visit climateconnections.org.
5: Join Arkansas Community Organization for a housing and Medicaid town hall on Tuesday, October the 13th from 6 o'clock p.m. to 7:30 p.m. at the UALR Downtown Space located at 333 President Clinton Avenue in downtown Little Rock. This town hall will bring residents and candidates together for an important conversation about housing, Medicaid, and other issues affecting families in our community. Invited guests include candidates for Little Rock Mayor, Pulaski County Judge, as well as federal candidates such as Chris Jones and Haley Schaffner, and a couple of state-level candidates. After prepared questions, there will be an open mic portion giving members of the public and down-ballot candidates an opportunity to share their perspective and speak directly to the community. This is more than a conversation. It is an opportunity to listen, learn, ask questions, and make your voice heard. Bring your questions, bring your concerns, and bring your neighbors.

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1: 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Activities include making Dia de Muertos headbands and music featuring Mary Lee with piano accompanist Alana Duval. Also on October 9th from 11 a.m. to noon at Fletcher Library, Executive Director Nate Coulter presents Act 372 and What It Means for the Library, an informational discussion about the law and its potential effects on library programs and access to books. National Newspaper Week is October 4th through 10th. Library cardholders can access newspapers through the library's online research resources. The Renaissance Fair is Saturday, October 17th, from 10 a.m. to 2:30 p.m. at Main Library. The Health Fair Fall Festival is Saturday, October 17th, from 11 a.m. to 2 p.m. at Brooker Library. Family Literacy Night is Thursday, October 22nd, from 5:30 to 7:30 p.m. at the Children's Library. And the Dia de Muertos Festival is Saturday, October 24th, from 11 a.m. to 2 p.m. at Main Library. 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
1: The legendary Dorothy Moore is coming to Little Rock on October 22nd at the Robinson Center Performance Hall in celebration of her 80th birthday and the 50th anniversary of her hit song, Misty Blue. Dorothy Moore and her band will perform several of her most popular hits. The opening act is saxophonist Michael Eubanks and his band,

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1: The Lupus Foundation of Arkansas will be presenting its 9th annual statewide talent show on Saturday, November 21st, 2026 at the UAPTC Charts Theater located at 3000 West Scenic Drive in North Little Rock, Arkansas. 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Exhibitor booths will also be a part of this event as well. Doors open at 1 p.m. with the show beginning at 2. 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That's lupus, the number 4, arkansas.com, or by calling 501-635-9757. 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
4: 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This is Nevermind the Morning radio show this Monday morning. It's 7:12 a.m., October 12th, 2026. And I've got a couple more announcements for you before we get into the music this morning. 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And that was a community announcement from KBF 88.3 FM. I've got a couple more for you. The second Friday Art Night takes place, that already happened this past Friday, but we also have some more from you. This is all from the Central Arkansas Library System, by the way. Looks like the next thing on here is the Renaissance Fair is October 17th from 10 a.m. to 2:30 p.m. at the main library. And then we have a Health Fair Fall Festival, also Saturday, October 17th from 11 a.m. to 2 p.m. at the Rooker Library. And then Family Literacy Night is Thursday, October 22nd from 5:30 to 7:30 at the Children's Library. And we have the Dia de Muertos Festival, Saturday, October 24th from 11 a.m. to 2 p.m. at the main library. For complete information about the other programs and other library programs, visit Central Arkansas Library System website, cals.org. We have Celebrating Pastor James Bell Sr. Work and Ministry. That's this Sunday, October 17th, 2026 at 6:30 p.m. And that's at the Victory Church of Conway. And that is celebrating 15 years of pastoral work and 25 years of ministry works for Pastor James Bell Sr. For more information, you can call 501-932-8105. That's 501-932-8105. 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That's 501-372-6119. All right, let's get into the music this morning. Mina won't be with us, and that's okay. And also, to say, normally we're followed by Let's Talk About It with Larry Hicks at 9 a.m., but today his guest will be a little bit early, so we'll be going into that at 8:30 p.m., so I will only be doing about an hour's worth of music for you after everything else is said and done. So let's get into it. Thanks for listening to the Nevermind the Morning Show here on this Monday morning at KBF 88.3 FM, the voice of the people.

0: Nevermind the Morning here on KBF 88.3 FM. I'm Michael, and I'm here with an unexpected guest.
1: Mino. Hi, guys.
0: I didn't think Mino was going to be in today, but he just showed up.
1: I just woke up, and my body was like, go, get there. And so I'm here now, guys.
0: We're here. Anyway, the first song was Jumper by Third Eye Blind, and then we had Shadow of the Season by Screaming Trees, and that last song was Warriors by Thin Lizzy. Next, we got some Stone Temple Pilots, some Pearl Jam, and I'll leave the next song after that a surprise. I think it's funnier.
1: Which Pearl Jam song are you playing? I love Pearl Jam.
0: Animal.
1: Oh, heck yeah.
0: But before that, we have a very underrated Stone Temple Pilots song, so we'll get into that. Hey, thanks for listening to Nevermind the Morning on KBF 81.3, The Voice of the People.

All right, that was Tyler by the Toadies. Before that, we had Two Princes by the Spin Doctors. Before that, we had Animal by Pearl Jam. And before that, we had And So I Know by Stone Temple Pilots. Up next, we got Siva or Shiva, depending on how you want to interpret it, by the Smashing Pumpkins. And then we're going to close out the hour with some Elder. And then we'll have some more announcements. And then we'll see what we play for about 15 minutes. And then we'll have Let's Talk About It with Larry Hicks early this morning at 8:30. So stick around for that. We'll ease right into that. But we'll get back to the music, and then we'll hit you with some announcements for about 10 to 15. So stick around through that, too, because it's worth it. It's worth it.

All right, we've got Dead Roots Stirring playing out the Elder Hour by Elder. That's Dead Roots Stirring by Elder. We'll see you in a couple of minutes after these announcements. Thanks for listening.

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1: Join Arkansas Community Organization for a Housing and Medicaid Town Hall on Tuesday, October the 13th from 6 o'clock p.m. to 7:30 p.m. at the UALR Downtown Space located at 333 President Clinton Avenue in downtown Little Rock. This town hall will bring residents and candidates together for an important conversation about housing, Medicaid, and other issues affecting families in our community. Invited guests include candidates for Little Rock Mayor, Pulaski County Judge, as well as federal candidates such as Chris Jones and Haley Schaffner, and a couple of state-level candidates. After prepared questions, there will be an open mic portion giving members of the public and down-ballot candidates an opportunity to share their perspective and speak directly to the community. This is more than a conversation. It is an opportunity to listen, learn, ask questions, and make your voice heard. Bring your questions, bring your concerns, and bring your neighbors. Again, the town hall will be Tuesday, October the 13th at 6 p.m. in the UALR downtown space at 333 President Clinton Avenue. And don't forget to vote by November the 3rd. Early voting starts October the 20th in Arkansas.
2: 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Second Friday Art Night takes place Friday, October 9th from 5 to 8 p.m. at Main Library. Activities include making Dia de Muertos headbands and music featuring Mary Lee with piano accompanist Alana Duval. Also on October 9th from 11 a.m. to noon at Fletcher Library, Executive Director Nate Coulter presents Act 372 and what it means for the library, an informational discussion about the law and its potential effects on library programs and access to books. National Newspaper Week is October 4th through 10th. Library cardholders can access newspapers through the library's online research resources. The Renaissance Fair is Saturday, October 17th, from 10 a.m. to 2:30 p.m. at Main Library. The Health Fair Fall Festival is Saturday, October 17th, from 11 a.m. to 2 p.m. at Brooker Library. Family Literacy Night is Thursday, October 22nd, from 5:30 to 7:30 p.m. at the Children's Library. And the Dia de Muertos Festival is Saturday, October 24th, from 11 a.m. to 2 p.m. at Main Library. For complete information, these and other library programs, visit the Central Arkansas Library System website.
0: 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Selma, we're calling on you. The Arkansas Cornbread Festival has been a Little Rock tradition since 2011. And this year's festival takes place on November 7th. The festival is seeking participation from Soma Restaurant.

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6: The legendary Dorothy Moore is coming to Little Rock on October 22nd at the Robinson Center Performance Hall in celebration of her 80th birthday and the 50th anniversary of her hit song, Misty Blue. Oh. Dorothy Moore and her band will perform several of her most popular hits. The opening act is saxophonist Michael Eubanks and his band, Gil.

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1: Rocksteady, baby, that's what I feel now. 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
2: 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Exhibitor booths will also be a part of this event as well. Doors open at 1 p.m. with the show beginning at 2. 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

0: 7757. 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

0: Good morning, this is KBF 88.3, the voice of the people. You guys are about to listen to Link Weary. He sings a song called Take Me Home, Jesus. So, Mike, take us home.
1: I'm not Jesus, by the way.
0: He's not Jesus, but he's going to take us home.

0: You guys just heard Because I Love You by The Master's Apprentice. Before that was Oaklawn River Bottom Band by Bobby Jennett. And before that was, what was that song by Morphine?
1: Oh.
0: A song by Morphine.
1: It was You Look Like Rain.
0: Yes. And then before that was California Shake by Margot Guerin. And before that was Take Me Home, Jesus by Link Wary. Coming up, we got Let's Talk About It with Larry Hicks and our mayor, Frank Scott Jr. Am I correct in saying that, Larry?
1: Yeah.
0: Yep. So tune in. Keep tuning in. And we'll have that out soon.
1: All right. Yeah. Thanks for listening this morning. And we'll be back next week as usual. And this is KBF 80.3, The Voice of the People.

0: And welcome once again to another edition of Let's Talk About It, heard every Monday from 9 to 10 a.m. right here on KABFFM. We are the voice of the people, and we are certainly always very, very thankful that we have the opportunity to speak to those of you who are listening to us, and we hope that we garner enough attention from those of you here in the Little Rock and Pulaski County area in order for us to be a part of our efforts to try and disseminate information to you that is going to be informative and also meaningful to help all of us put ourselves in a position to live more favorably in a nation that we all believe should offer the opportunity of that living more favorably to everyone and not just a certain few who do so. On this Monday, the 12th of October, 2026, we're going to be speaking in a few minutes with the Honorable Mayor of the City of Little Rock, Frank Scott, and we're going to be talking with him about his latest efforts in order to continue his bid for a third term here in the City of Little Rock as Mayor of the City. We'll be discussing a variety of topics and issues to which I'm sure many of you want to be able to hear from him and should be able to hear from him on. And we do that for the purposes of allowing you an opportunity to determine in your own mind whether or not Mayor Scott has been someone who has done the kind of job that helps advance opportunities for people in the city of Little Rock. We have been in a situation where previously two of the times we voted for him to continue to serve in that capacity as mayor of Little Rock, and many have determined that by virtue of the work he has done, the work that he continues to do, the thoughts that he puts into the things that he wants to do are well received, and to that end, we're being able to find out that he is making an opportunity for all people to be able to witness just exactly what it is that he wants to do in the coming years. I, for one, believe that the mayor has put up a very, very credible record and has accomplished a number of things that he has not been necessarily successful in, but constantly pursued them in order to familiarize people in the community about what the benefits of them are. I don't know whether he will continue to pursue some of those things, i.e. a sales tax sometime in the near future, whether or not we're going to see the kind of a major economic restoration in the city of Little Rock that we need economically, whether or not a focus on our road system here in the city of Little Rock is going to be something that he will attack very aggressively in order to be able to meet those particular challenges on a much more effective basis, because people should always bear in mind that though he is the chief executive of the city of Little Rock, he has to also incorporate several other people who sit on the city board and who represent different wards here in Little Rock in order to get them in a position to say they have his blessings, so to speak, in order to be able to advance opportunities for the people who live in this community. And the people who live in this community are the ones who are making it possible for all of us to receive the kind of assistance that we do need. And we oftentimes just kind of take for granted that the mayor, because he carries that title, should be the one who is going to be exceptional in terms of making it happen. That's not always the case. We do live in a democracy still, and a lot of people are trying to change those conditions for a variety of reasons all the time, but we do not have the wherewithal and the ability as of yet. And I'm believing that those days hopefully will come about where we can have those kind of opportunities, that people all gather together as one. And despite the differences of ethnicities and despite the differences of religions, we still need to be focused on recognizing that there is only one kind of human, and that is someone who is a human. And to that end, we make ourselves much more committed to one another and trying to achieve the things that we should be more forceful with than what we have not been. And I'm not saying that to denigrate the current administration at the federal level in any way, shape, or form. This man has done all that he can do in order to try and dissuade and discourage and create a great deal of animosity among the people who would much rather he not be in office as the president of the United States and presently is. And there are people who make that very well known to him on a day-to-day basis, but he takes a position that he believes that everything is hunky-dory and going along just fine in many instances. And we will recognize that sooner than later when we go to the polls on November 3rd in order to be able to find out just exactly what the outcome of that election will be for the immediate time that we are here. But meanwhile, while we're waiting for a connection with Mayor Scott, I really want to appeal to those of you, and I want to appeal to Mayor Scott himself, that I believe that I saw something along with my better half of me. She and I had an opportunity to go to the display at the MacArthur Museum of Arkansas Military History over the last few days, and she was aware that they were having this display, and the display is called Through Darkness to Light, and it is a photographic pictorial along the Underground Railroad, and it traverses throughout various states of our country, all the way to Canada, to show just exactly what it is that men, women, and children who were slaves were exposed to during those really tough and emotional and physically trying days and times when they were just trying to do nothing but live in a country they believed was free, but it was not free. And I became extremely emotional about this, not to the point of where I was, you know, crying and asking for a handkerchief. It wasn't like that, but it stirred a lot of emotions in me to reflect on what it was that my ancestors, our ancestors, went through in order for us to be the benefactors of the things that we receive on today. I don't see how anybody, and I mean anybody, can find an excuse not to personally witness something that is real and dramatic as this. And I ask those of you to kind of, forgive me if I sound a little emotional about it, because I still am, and it really makes me understand a whole lot better what our forebears went through in order to just be free in this country that touted freedom. And we had to do that at the threat of always being second-guessed and second-class, undereducated, underfed, never engaged in anything but an opportunity to serve domestically, and not on the other side of it. So it's unfortunate, to say the least, that we're all experiencing this. And I am hopeful, and I'm making this appeal to those of you who are in our listening audience this morning, that you should by all means go by the military museum, and we are going to be talking more about this. As a matter of fact, the mayor is now with me online in order to begin our program with him on this morning. And good morning, Your Honor. We thank you so much for making some time in order for you to be on the air with us. And we just lost him, Mr. Russell. Hopefully the mayor will give us another call back, and we'll be able to get him on. But I was going to appeal to him to ask whether or not he had an opportunity in order to be able to see this particular pictorial history about the Underground Railroad and the places that throughout this country it took in order for those who were enslaved to reach freedom. And the photographer's name is Janine Michnah Bales, and she has spent more than a decade researching the experiences of enslaved people who were just trying to attempt to gain freedom through escaping slavery. And as a prelude to the Civil War, social tensions, as you all know, were fueled by the increased flights from slavery and the Fugitive Slave Act of 1850. And during 1850, that fugitive slave law outlawed the aid of those who had fled. Now, can you imagine that? It was real. And under the cover of darkness, these so-called fugitives of oppression, they traveled 2,000 miles. Let me say that again. They traveled 2,000 miles by night while enduring the whims of nature and the reach of those who were looking hard and every day in order to capture them and keep them in bondage for their own personal gain. The exhibit documents a 2,000-mile path linking known sites that were used by freedom seekers along the dangerous journey of slaves attempting to become free. And let me underscore once again how not all people were of that mindset. Those who were white had thoughts of how oppressive, how hateful, how mean-spirited, and how unchristian-like these practices were during that period of time, just in order for those who were not black were able to receive their own personal benefits in the largesse that they accumulated on the backs of those who helped generate it. It is a pictorial exhibit that, again, 2,000 miles? That is a ridiculously long way to travel by car, let alone by foot. And I'm sure that during those periods of time, there was a lot of danger, both human and inhuman, that represented itself to those who were trying to find freedom. And this effort was guided by a clandestine network of people and places that came to be known as the Underground Railroad. And the railroad, as many of you know, united many different kinds of people, black and white and red, people of all colors across the country in support of the cause of one word that we oftentimes look past, and that word is humanity. And we are trying to encourage people now to very much look forward to bringing up the essence of humanity in not only just our nation, but other parts of the world, and how on God's creation of this earth, you can't go anywhere without running into someone who has experienced some degree or level of degradation for one reason or the other. And there have been countless of them. Countless of them. And though much was written about this particular subject and continues to be written about it over a course of days, weeks, months, and years, the visual history of the railroad itself with this particular pictorial disclosure, it really is shrouded in the secrecy of its time. And the caption, "Darkness to Light," really epitomizes and focuses on just that description. Dark. The only thing that they had in front of them was to utilize in the natural creation of the form of this nation by our Lord and Savior. And that was the stars. And the North Star in particular is the one that they always focus on, and they found that through spiritual enlightenment that they found a way in which they could reach freedom in this country. And that long, long road to freedom may have looked like, to many who traveled it, a never-ending, never-seeing an end to what it was that those people were looking to receive. And that's photograph in this particular pictorial. It's a photographic placement for the viewer to really feel and see the essence of the dark quietness of various sites that span from cotton plantations south of Natchitoches, Louisiana, and all the way to the border in and of itself. All right, I have the Honorable Mayor Frank Scott on our phone line right now, and Mayor, I'm sorry, Our producer this morning is doing 15 different things, one eating, believe it or not, in order to bring you on the air this morning. Well, we say good morning to you, sir.
1: Good morning. Good morning.
0: Okay, and I don't know if you're in a position now. Now he is telling me that you can call the phone line again because he's back in here. Call the phone line 433-0088 and instead of me having you on my phone. Yes, sir. All right. Thank you so much. I appreciate it. All right. That's Mayor Scott is going to call us right back, and hopefully Mr. Carpenter won't have to have a coffee break in order to bring him on. And that is him calling at this moment. And for the next few minutes, we're going to be talking with the Honorable Mayor Frank S. Scott. And good morning to you, Mayor.
2: Good morning. Good morning.
0: And I know that you have an extremely busy day in front of you, and you're in the final stages of making preparations for your third term to continue being the mayor of Little Rock in and of itself. As you have been making this third term foray, how would you assess your efforts in terms of the things that you have accomplished and the things that you know still need to have work on?
2: Well, first, it's always an honor and pleasure to be before you and KBF. We are so grateful for the work that you do and the listeners that you have. Our goal is to continue to unite the city of Little Rock, secure our neighborhoods, improve our infrastructure, expand our community schools, and continue to grow our economy. We've made promises and we've kept them. You see that in violent crime is down 21%, overall crime is down 27%, and we've seen 64% decline in homicides, while one homicide is one too many. I can remember when homicides were up to 85 and today we're at 26. It's a demonstration of the comprehensive, holistic approach that we are showing and improving and working on each and every day with the men and women of Little Rock Police Department that focuses on targeted patrol in high crime areas, as well as a significant investment into prevention, intervention, treatment programming to the tune of $7 million a year. Because we know we have to look at how we curb crime in many different facets. That's the reason why we made the investments as the first police department in the state to have mental health social workers to help with the mentally ill. And moving from that, another portion of public safety but also affordable housing is our work with aiding our homeless brothers and sisters, now soon to open a micro home village that will service close to 200 of our unhoused brothers and sisters. As it relates to affordable housing, we have developed 600 affordable housing units in the area south of 630, east of I-30 since taking office. We just recently passed the state's first, from a municipal standpoint, housing trust fund. It will help us scale the 600 that we've already completed to 2,000. And when you talk about jobs and growing our economy, we continue to focus on how we bring more to the city and to the state. Since taking office, we have helped create 14,000 new jobs. We've crossed the threshold on the macro of 400,000 jobs, leading the state. And the Little Rock region leads the state in economic development, and we still have more work to do. And that's the reason why the Federal Reserve Bank of St. Louis recently ranked Little Rock second in regional peer-sized cities and state capitals, second only to Nashville. I think we all know the great work and growth of Nashville. And then most recently, LinkedIn ranked the city of Little Rock in the top 25 of emerging cities with job growth. So many great things that happened there, but we know that even from the job growth standpoint, that infrastructure is the foundation. And that's the reason why we've secured close to $162 million for streets and drainage work. We know there's more work to do, and that's the reason why we continue to figure out additional dollars from both the state and federal government to help pave more roads, resurface more roads, fill more potholes. Most recently, we were able to garner a $25 million grant from the U.S. Department of Transportation to take care of 10 of our most unsafe streets. And so you're starting to see that work across Chico, John Barrow, South University, things of that nature. And very excited about that. And then finally, it's to continue to expand our community schools. When I came into office, our Little Rock School District was under local state control. myself and former state senator Joyce Elliott and Linda Chesterfield and many others worked hard to get local control back. And one of the things we did was a negotiation with then Governor Asa Hutchinson, where the city of Little Rock put our money where our mouth is, and to the tune of close to $1 million to focus on community schools will provide wraparound services for our most at-risk youth and those most at-risk schools to help increase their achievement. We started out with 2, we're now at 8, and we want to continue to expand. And those schools are all achieving, and we're so grateful for the work that's happened at the Little Rock School District. So again, my eternal why is to unite this city, secure our neighborhoods, expand our community school model, improve infrastructure, and continue to grow jobs in our economy.
0: Mayor Scott, before I get into the area that you just mentioned regarding the schools, you said at the forefront about uniting the city of Little Rock, and I'm sure you have a lot of reasons in terms of endeavoring to try and do that, but what do you believe prevents us from being able to have that seamless word unity more pervasive and more displayed here in this city than not? Why is it that we still have these undertones of racial animosity? I don't understand that in the 21st century.
2: Well, I think that's a longer answer, but what I will share is since we've taken office, we've shown up for every resident, every neighborhood, no matter what your race, what your zip code, who you love, and what God that you serve. And we believe that presence along with policy of what we've done to continue to be equitable in our policies, equitable in our resources, and that helps pave the way and shows that leadership from that standpoint.
0: I have long believed that the city of Little Rock and the state of Arkansas in and of itself is really stereotyped in so many different ways and still bears some of the psychological scars from the time in which we had one of the most, if not the most, tumultuous period related to the desegregation of public schools back in the early and mid-50s. I'm asking you, do you believe that the city, to some extent, some people still have those scars and can't get rid of them and therefore make conscious efforts in order to engage all of us and not just some of us?
2: Absolutely. There are people who still have those scars and won't allow them to heal. But irrespective of that, each day is a new opportunity to engage them in their perspective and to show that we can build bridges together.
0: As we take a look at the school system here in the city of Little Rock, many people believe that without fail, integration has shown that it can work, but then there have been circumstances that have led to an even more pronounced area of desegregation once again in the public school system. To your point of view, Mayor, what do you believe it's going to take in order for us to really have the kind of balanced application of all of our young people being educated the same way, where people will feel that progress has been made? But when we look at some of the schools that are shutting down, some of those schools, unfortunately, are elementary schools. They all have a long history of being able to serve people in their respective communities. And the fact that once they are closed down for a variety of reasons, they don't seem to have any description of just exactly what it's going to become. Is there a possibility that these units could be converted or reconverted into various uses in our communities in order to not only aid young people but folks in the community who need to better improve their skills? Is that a possibility?
2: Yes, I think first and foremost we have to call it what it is. Many of the schools in our school district are closing due to the rise of the vouchers that are being utilized at this time. And so it's declining the population alongside charter schools, the manifestation of debt across the state. So it's not just the Little Rock School District standpoint. That's the state policy. People have a choice, but because of those choices, it is declining our public schools. And so as a result, the Little Rock School District is faced with some challenging and tough decisions, but particularly now with the ever-present of the Learns Act vouchers, that is really making things speed up. And due to that, we are faced with these decisions of these buildings that were built in our communities, and what do we do to make certain that they continue to remain community hubs and safe havens. And so as I share part of our community school model, we have a strategic partnership with Little Rock School District. We have 8 schools, and I think it's definitely up for discussion on how we can work, how the two governmental entities being the school district and the city work together to preserve those buildings that are going to have to close.
0: What kind of assessment do you make in terms of the do-over with regard to the makeup of our school board today? Do you think it's more operable? It has it become more functional, or is it still too divisive?
2: Well, I'm in city government, and

0: another area of interest on the part of people in the community itself, and that's the economic base. And when we look at that, what do you think is going to be the most effective tool to be able to utilize in terms of triggering the type of economy that will be more widespread for the indigenous population?
1: Restate that. You said for the indigenous.
0: For people who live here in the community in and of itself, what kind of economic development can you foresee personally that can help those who are in positions of unemployment? And
1: first and foremost, again, as I shared, the city of Little Rock, we're leading the state as it relates to jobs and economic development with 400,000 jobs in the macro. We've helped recruit 14,000 jobs since taking office. Part of our Little Rock Forward 2030 plan that we released last week at frankscottjr.com/Little Rock Forward 2030, we discussed economic development insurance. While we're having these great gains, we got to make certain that every resident participates in progress. And so that's the reason why we have Build Academy, which stands for Business United and Leadership Development, and Prende, which is the same version of that for our Hispanic brothers and sisters. These help scale existing businesses to participate in the progress from a procurement standpoint. Part of our Little Rock Forward 2030 plan is to increase even more small business contracting, particularly minorities and women as we move forward, but to continue to ensure that if you're a small business and you're local, you have opportunity to participate in this progress.
0: Mayor, when you, I have another co-host in here with me this morning, Mr. Marquis Hunt. He will also be asking you a couple of questions as it relates to some of the issues related to you pursuing your third term, Mr. Hunt.
2: Good morning, Mr. Mayor.
1: Good morning.
2: It's good to hear you have your voice on the radio this morning, and I'm going to keep it with my primary host, Mr. Larry Hicks, today. There's some technical difficulties happening here on site here, so we're just working on it. I was pleased to see you and interested in some of your perspectives on Roland Martin's commentary on media and black radio and dominant media here that he spoke about at the Arkansas Black Mayors Association. He had a pretty profound and stated conversation with us that evening. Just interested in some of your remarks on that. I know he's a friend of yours.
1: He is a friend. Always unfiltered. And first and foremost, we're just grateful he came and gave the challenges that he gave to the men and women of the Arkansas Black Mayors Association for such a time as this. As it relates to black media, I think he's right. We have to continue to invest more in black media to tell our stories. As a black elected, while I'm mayor of the entire city and represent the entire city, I will share that there, in many times in the black community, our stories are not shared accurately. They're not shared on time. And you have to continue to make more investments into black media to ensure that the whole truth is being shared in real time.
2: I do appreciate you saying those things because in my history, or actually in my research, I found out that in America, particularly Arkansas, people tend to unconsciously believe that if for the society and for civilization to move forward, we don't say this out loud. It's like when I grew up as a kid, when we said white people, we whisper it in public. And but as a black mayor, actually the first black popularly elected mayor, oftentimes I know you are sitting under a crucible that, in my opinion, is unfair. And there are a lot of things that are not necessarily being calculated. You are a community servant, a minister, and there are a lot of things you're doing for the community that don't get on the record. And in a world where the ledgers are there, I just want to give you an opportunity to talk about the things that are happening that the media, the ledger, the metrics, the polls don't calculate for us. Because I know you're doing quite a bit of significant work. You started with frank discussions. No pun intended, but I know you get to speak clearly there.
1: Well, first and foremost, again, I want to encourage everyone to go to frankscottjr.com/LittleRock420.

0: 2:30. That talks about, one, the promises we made and the promises that we kept of the past, and two, how we're in the present focused on the future. And so Little Rock 4 2030 shares a lot of that information. But again, I think it's something that should be widespread that our administration has helped historically the most jobs ever in the city's history. That's not widely told. The city of Little Rock and the Little Rock region leads economic development in the state. That's not widely told. You would think it's someone other cities in our state, but it's Little Rock that believe we are the economic engine. That's because of our leadership and our members of the Little Rock City Board of Directors. I want to continue to talk about the great work that we've done with our comprehensive, holistic approach to crime reduction. If you can remember, in 2022, we had 85 homicides. Today, 26. No one's talking about it. We've driven crime down 27% in the last 5 years. Driven crime down overall 21%. No one's really talking about it. Those are the things that we want to continue to share. And then again, the work that we've done, the city of Little Rock is 124 square miles, and we have secured close to $162 million. We've done yeoman's work to get most of those dollars to the Biden administration, where we were still able to get a lot of things done. Heck, we got Little Rock is getting its first senior citizen center ever in its history under our leadership and working with the Biden administration through their American Rescue Plan Act dollars. Those are things that we've got to continue to share and continue to show how we show up in policy as well as perspective.
1: Mr. Mayor, when you take a look at the infrastructure needs here in the city of Little Rock, what comes to mind as you look at them and determine what needs the most attention? Is it related to the road system? Is it something associated with the housing that exists in this community? What's your perspective on it?
0: Well, first off, if I was king for a day, the way that historically that the city funds infrastructure, it's not equitable. We do equality. What do I mean by that? If we get an influx of $10 million, the city's policy, and for a number of reasons, if I was a city director, I probably would want to do it this way as well, and I understand, is that we split that $10 million amongst seven districts, where seven districts may not need as much money as other areas, and so if you use equitable infrastructure financing, you are able to do more. That being said, we, irrespective of that, we've been able to get more federal dollars to get the job done. But we do need a concentrated infrastructure improvement plan because, again, I said our city is 124 square miles. San Francisco is 12. Now, we don't have the population nor the density, but people drive in Little Rock, and so we got to pave the roads, we got to fill the potholes and resurface the roads.
1: Mr. Mayor, I would be remiss if I did not ask you to offer your perspective on the expansion of data centers, not only around this country, but in communities all over, and certainly communities here in Little Rock. What are your thoughts in terms of how they should be received?
0: Well, first and foremost, I listen to the people of Little Rock, and I think it's good to know and understand that Act 851 of 2023 prohibits cities and counties from banning them. And so after listening to the residents of Little Rock and understanding the law prohibits cities and counties from banning them, we got to work. And my administration led an effort to be the first city and county, but first, clearly we're not a county, but the first city and first municipal entity to have a unanimously passed data center regulatory ordinance. I will tell you that opponents of the ordinance will say it's not strong enough, and those who think the business community think it's too strong. And so I think we got it right. We got it right down the middle. If the business community thinks it's too strong and some of the data center naysayers that we agree with thinks it's too not strong enough, we got it right down the middle. We will continue to work on more regulations because it's our job to regulate them since we can't ban them.
1: Are they in a situation where they're damned if they do and damned if they don't? Because a lot of people are saying, as opposed to having full concentration on trying to implement them into the city, we need to be looking at trying to bring a greater corporate economic development to the city. Your thoughts on that?
0: again, we continue to regulate them. One of the great policies that we did put in place is that you can't go into residential areas. You have to go into the Little Rock Port or industrial areas. Again, the state preempted us from preempted and prohibits us from banning them, so we're regulating them. But my job is to continue to bring more jobs to the city, and that's what we've done, irrespective of, again, we don't even have a data center here yet. They haven't gotten apartments. There is a lot of talk. But if they are to come, because we can't prohibit them, we will regulate them.
1: What are you holding out on in terms of whether you believe they should come into Pulaski County or Little Rock in and of itself? I mean, what are your thoughts in relationship to what it should require before they do come in? Do we need to put a moratorium on it and do more study before we fully accept them?
0: Again, we are within the law. The state has told us we can't ban them, so we are regulating them. And we put things in place if they so choose to come to Little Rock. I cannot speak for the county, but if they choose to come to Little Rock, they will have a lengthy and strenuous regulatory process that will adhere to the concerns and the will of people of Little Rock.
2: Mr. Mayor, this is Marquis Hunt here. Thanks again for being with us. One of the conversations that seldom happens with respect to the data centers is what the learning and earning capacity is that comes to a city, not just from who is hired at the data center, but what data centers or what agentic AI makes possible for people who are downstream of economic prosperity. And I am... personally here, I got Dr. Vishal Patel coming in from Stanford Medical in just a couple of weeks to install an AI interactive with the city of Little Rock here. Not you as the mayor, but within the city of Little Rock. I want to make sure I make that clear. And I understand that Afrotech is coming to Houston beginning of November. You are one of two principal mayors, black mayors particularly, who are on the front end of the conversation of data and AI. And they're doing a host event where 13 of the African-American mayors in the country are going to be a part of that panel. Now, I know I'm asking you kind of off record, but would you happen to be one of those mayors that's going to be talking to the Afrotech conversation in Houston?
0: Well, if I heard you correctly, you're talking about this upcoming conference about AI.
2: Yeah.
0: I think, one, AI is here. We have to, as a city, as a state, as residents, got to understand AI so it does not impact us in a negative way, particularly from a workforce development standpoint, but also from an entrepreneurial standpoint. And we also have to put, again, policies in place that regulate them so they do not overtake the people.
2: I see. And so I know Afrotech, that Houston thing, is there are 13 mayors. I was wondering if you might be one of those select mayors, because I know you're pretty prominent nationally. So I was just...
0: Oh, I didn't hear that. Yes, I've been at Afrotech before to discuss technology. It's likely that I will be there again.
2: Okay.
1: Mr. Mayor, I want to pivot to another subject matter for just one moment. I know it's one that is near and dear to you, and that deals with health care and the cost of health care in not only the nation but in respective cities all around the country. Will there ever be a time in your course of another third-term pursuit where the efforts to bring health care to all will come about? What are your feelings on that?
0: I definitely think in a time where there's potential for us to lose different Medicaid percentages as a result of state policy and federal policy, it will wreak havoc on the state and city of Little Rock's economy as well as the prevention of different illnesses in our city. I hope we figure out a way that it's sustainable for the nation to get this done.
1: Mayor Scott, will you continue your efforts in terms of showing that public officials can be accessible? Because you've been one of the most accessible public figures that I've known in a number of years. And that's, I'm not saying that to stroke you in any kind of way, but because you've made a proven task of wanting to reach out to the people. Will that be a tactic you'll continue to utilize?
0: Yes, I shared with people of Little Rock when I was elected. My goal was to unite the city, to grow it and transform it. Part of uniting is being accessible, being visible, and being intentional about where you go, who you spend your time with, and how you learn different perspectives. I often receive some criticism for places I go, but and I tell people it's because I represent the entire city. I mean, look, just this past weekend, I think you all know I'm a Baptist preacher, so I'm speaking at a 114th anniversary on Wolf Street. Helped open the Huda Academy with a Little Rock Muslim community this week. We had the different aspects with the Hispanic community, all on the same accord. So you can't pigeonhole a mayor, because a mayor is supposed to be everywhere and with the people and encourage other elected officials to follow suit.
1: Mr. Hunt?
2: Mr. Mayor, thank you so much again. What are the, I know you're in line to be in for your third term here. What do you have in hopes for the future of Little Rock in terms of, there's been a lot of flack about crime statistics. I've, as a black person, and we are largely community radio here, what are your perspectives on reaching ways to avoid structural violence and structural crime, the crimes that tend to not be so overtly reported? And usually that's white-collar crime, and how those things affect downstream underserved communities.
0: If I heard you correct, I think you said, what are we to do with structural violence, particularly as it relates to the black community? I would share, it goes back to our holistic crime reduction approach, where we spend close to $7 million with prevention, intervention, training programs. We have to continue to innovate those dollars and to ensure that we are reaching people where they are, particularly with our youth. And there's a new phenomenon with different things that are happening as it relates to structural violence, particularly in the black community. And so we have to always be improving and utilizing more innovative tactics to drive the crime down, but also prevent it, intervene, and treat it. Intervention and true engagement is going to be the key to that factor as we provide the programming to get that done.
1: Mr. Mayor, I want to take you to another subject, and that's dealing with tourism here in the city of Little Rock, and as to whether or not you feel like there can be better growth to tourism with respective places that people have heard about but have yet to be able to explore. And one of them, I certainly encourage you to be, and I don't know whether or not you've gone to this, and that's a display at the MacArthur Museum of Arkansas Military History, where they have a pictorial display called Through Darkness to Light, and it's photographs along the Underground Railroad. And I would encourage every person, period, not just every person of color, but every person, period, to go and witness that pictorial in order to be able to get a real up-close and personal experience about what it was that our forebears had to go through in order to seek freedom.
0: Our Little Rock Convention and Visitors Bureau works hard every day to increase and intensify the number of tourism dollars and events that we have. I'm happy to report that they play a significant role in our economy as well as in the state's economy. But we also know there's still more work to do. I'm a big proponent of Little Rock, since we are on the civil rights trail, is to increase our activity with civil rights tourism, as well as the work with our sports and gaming. Little Rock is a microcosm of the United States. We're both rural and urban at the same time. And so there's so many things you can do, from our civil rights trail to sports and gaming right here in the city, in the state's capital city. And so I definitely will look more into the MacArthur Museum. Clearly, I go there all the time. But not familiar with that new exhibit you just shared, so I'll make sure I do that this week.
1: All right, Mr. Mayor, I know that you have a very busy schedule. I'm going to ask Mr. Hunt if he has a final question that he would like to ask you before we close out our interview with you this morning. And I apologize for some of the technical static that we've been experiencing this morning while you were on, but that just goes to speak to your calmness and cool and in order to continue to do business. Mr. Hunt?
2: Thank you again, Mr. Mayor. I know that you are certainly a man of faith, and I say that in the sense that you are a minister and you practice faith and an ardent practitioner of Christianity here. We live in the culture right now is largely afraid and largely moved by collective outrage. In our tradition, there is a statement that says, God has not given us the spirit of fear, but of power, faith, power, and a sound mind. And I just invite you to give us some insights on how that informs your leadership here and what you think we can do collectively to help assuage some of the anxiety that the society is experiencing right now, especially in ways that may cause people to vote with fear rather than faith.
0: Yes, I live by, you know, the commandments of love God, love thy neighbor, all these things hold on these two of the commandments. And so that has really led my leadership. It's to demonstrate love. Love in my decision-making, love in the policies that we pursue, love in the presence as mayor that I show up. And I think if we continue to do that, more people, irrespective of what your faith is, the one unifying thing about your faith is to love others. And so I think if more of us do that, the more better we truly will be. And again, there's a reason why, you know, you will see the mayor of Little Rock participating in Ramadan. You'll see the mayor of Little Rock participating in Holy Week for the Hindu faith. You see the mayor of Little Rock participating in Hanukkah, Kwanzaa, and clearly the work that I do within my own personal Christian faith. We have to show up and have to understand the people of Little Rock as we move together to unite, grow, and transform this city.
1: Well, Mayor, October 19th is going to be early voting. What words do you have to say to the voters of the city of Little Rock in terms of getting out and casting a vote early?
0: To the people of Little Rock, it's been an honor of my life to serve these past 8 years as we've worked collectively to unite, grow, and transform this city. There's still more work to do. We want to continue to do that collectively with you, and so I'm asking for your vote sincerely. Early voting starts October 19th. Election Day is November 3rd. We encourage you to vote early and encourage others to vote early. And again, we're asking for your vote October 19th through November 3rd. Thank you so much.
1: Thank you so much, Mayor. I know that there are numerous places where you could be right now, but we do thank you for coming by KABF FM radio in order to let the people who are in our audience be able to hear you up close and personal about looking not only for a third term or for you running in office, but also advancing the city of Little Rock more so than what it's ever been. And we thank you so much for your time, sir.
0: Thank you all. Appreciate your leadership and your voice.
1: Thank you. All right, that will close up our interview with Mayor Scott. And I really don't know what created a lot of the technical difficulties we were experiencing at the time, but in light of it now, I don't know if that was through the phone line or what primarily. And Mr. Carpenter is telling me that it was through the phone lines that suddenly it came about because we didn't have it previously. And
2: it's gone now.
1: Hopefully it's gone now. I don't hear any such thing. But what are your thoughts, Ms. Hunt, in terms of some of the things that Mayor Scott talked about? I mean, he has a laundry list of accomplishments here in the city of Little Rock. And to that end, do you believe that he should be considered for another third term by the voters here?
2: Certainly, I think he should. And one, let me, before I answer your question, let me also commend you. I teased a conversation about the one Roland Martin about black media, and I want to thank you, Mr. Hicks, for being here leading much of the conversation in black discourse, black conversation, and black politics, and black news, or the news that comes from our voices. I want to let you know that I appreciate you for being here and doing that. I think the mayor, I think he definitely deserves a third time. He is a two-term mayor. I know he has aspirations to build, and particularly, I think the climate of the country, the climate of the culture needs a furtive and innovative voice coming from the perspective of the marginalized communities. That's black people, that's women, that's even people who are from who are immigrants, I mean, who get to lead and give us a perspective that we don't normally have. But I think in order for a black man to lead successfully, to get traction and to change the rhythm, I think he needs another term to establish more of what we can do culturally. You know, as well as we do here, that we are on the precipice of an extreme opportunity for leadership heralding from Black Voice now. And so I think this is a critical time for him to remain in office.
1: And I think that has not been underscored too often on the part of media in general, illustrating the fact that there appears to be a very strong possibility that there could be a change in governmental leadership at the level of ranks that have never existed in the county before, and by virtue of that being on the precipice of happening, one would have think that in knowing that the possibility of having the county's first ever black county judge is notable. The fact that the county will have their first black prosecutor in and of itself is notable. The fact that we have a black county clerk who has been one of the most proactive county clerks in the history of Pulaski County. And she has been adamant and dogmatic about doing things that are going to be inclusive of giving people every opportunity to know that they can go to cast their vote fully protected in the law and the rationale in order to do so, and should not feel intimidated or misused in any way, shape, or form. I think that is clearly notable, and particularly for people of color who have not historically had that opportunity before. I'm one who believes that if you are black, you shouldn't feel inhibited by saying that you're black, and you shouldn't feel that way about talking about issues that adversely impact black folks. This is a time in which our city can come together, our county can come together, the state of Arkansas can come together and become a standard for the rest of the country, in my opinion.
2: I think you're absolutely right about that. I am a black man, proud to be a black man, and I mentioned to the mayor earlier that when I was a kid, often when you'd say the word white or white people in public, we ended up whispering it.
1: Yes.
2: And I think that whisper is itself telling, because it's a way that we disappear or make invisible some of the dominant structures that govern how we move. Roland Martin talked on Friday night about the fact that even Jet Magazine, Black Enterprise, Ebony, Essence, all those magazines that were black-owned magazines, even BET, he said none of them are essentially owned anymore by black boys.
1: And absolutely.
2: What that means is we are imprinted upon by a dominant conversation that is almost exclusively white, which means we are formed, we are fashioned, almost bred to essentially protect whiteness in a way that we don't know about. I think it's really important at this age, especially with the current administration, Trump, and I don't always like saying his name publicly, but I think we are seeing kind of the manifestation, the profuse and profound, it's like an invasion of whiteness that keeps people downstream
3: And I think we need leaders like the mayor, Wendell Griffin, our Hollingsworth. I think we need even our prosecutor to give us opportunities to avoid what normally looks like crime in a black body is often good business in a white body.
1: Yes, it is. And it's ironic that the generic media that exists here in the city and throughout the county does not oftentimes talk about the tremendous drop in crime at the county level. And the programs and policies that have been put forth by the county's first ever black mayor. It took 185 plus years in order for him to finally come to fruition in Pulaski County. But when he did, he didn't come in under any predisposed notions that he was going to be some kind of savior, but be committed to doing the work that it took in order to have a fair and balanced kind of judicial system and law system that was not going to serve as an anvil on black folks who are oftentimes alleged of committing crimes. And I think that that's such a good thing. And I think that white folks in Pulaski County and in the city of Little Rock have been able to see that. And the results are clear to me that more progress is going to be made to the very end, because you know that criticism he took about that Netflix program that came out, and they tried to characterize him as being a other, so to speak, but it didn't work. Because as a result of that, he was called on by different sheriffs from all over the country in order to talk about that particular policy and system that he was putting he put in place that is still working to this day.
3: There's a lot of pressure on being a leader if you are living inside of a black body in the culture. We are a country that's over 200 years old. And much of what we have called crime has been policy frameworks that have been instituted by white voice and by the dominant culture. The people who have led this country for its history, for the most part, I mean, if you just look at the numbers in Congress, in the Senate, in the House of Representatives, if you look at the numbers in government among mayors in the country and governors in the country, you find that white leadership, even amidst the what we call advancement in civilization and advancement in technology, much of the crime that has existed in this country and the tyranny that has existed in the world has not come through the conversation or the actions of the black body. The black body has been scapegoated, almost like Jesus, almost like any sacrificial lamb. And so it's what I encourage our people to do. Because the dominant culture, the dominant structure, the economic structure wants to keep the violence downstream. I'm encouraging us to stop doing damage to each other and realize where the source of the conflict actually is. And black people are not as the criminals people want to believe we are. There's something called structural violence, which is what I tease to the mayor. Structural violence is that violence that is capitalistic. It's the kind that is that slow seeping crime that deals in policy, that makes poor people remain poor, that has the laws skewed against people who are not wealthy, people who are not a part of the dominant culture. That's structural violence. It's the one that creates genocides all over the world. You can't see the violence sensationally. That's where they come in. Netflix, they'll come in and they'll see a major violent crime. Somebody shot somebody. That makes news. And I'm encouraging our people to not be so invested in the collective outrage of something that is happening in one moment versus the thing that are happening over years. Black people are dealing with centuries and decades. Black people and women particularly are dealing with centuries and decades of structural violence where they are trying to keep our power, our voices muted. Even right now, the Supreme Court, they're issuing decrees and opinions that make it difficult for us to vote, make it difficult for us to have a voice. I think those things are really important. I think we need more black people in power.
1: You know, and you are absolutely correct about that, Marquise. Q, I think that I don't know if a lot of people agree with me, and that's not something uncommon if you don't agree with some of the words that I often say. But I like to believe, because of the experiences that I've fortunately been able to have over the course of all my old and long years, there is something that is called subliminal indoctrination that has been so pervasive that people think that it's second nature. And as a result of that, they have this propensity to gravitate towards something that is completely misaligned and making them believe that they cannot be a part of or create something that is going to serve as a benefit to the public at large. And the public at large includes everybody, not just somebody.
3: Everybody.
1: All, and that's all the time, Brother Q. And I believe that level of consciousness among some of our people has led to these perceptions that we are so outside of the bounds on social norms, whatever quote social norms are considered to those who want to define them, because in many instances they ain't like what we do. And a lot of times, but they still end up, replicating at some point in time things that we do. I mean, they take something simple like, blacks giving each other a five. A five became a high five, and then it became a low five. Rap music became not just national, it became universal. Jazz the same way, dressing the same way. It's just something that is never associated with the fact that black people have their own identity, always have and always will, and there's no reason why we should be intimidated or feel second class as a result of it.
3: The recipe in my work, we call it the recipe does not replicate. Oftentimes people, when they eat a great meal or they taste a great dish, and they say, do you have a recipe? And the recipe can give you the ingredients. It can also somewhat describe process and method, but it does not give your body. It doesn't teach you to taste. Just because you have a recipe doesn't mean you smell good. It doesn't mean you taste well in the sense of your ability to taste or your ability to smell or your ability to know how to cut. Those are different skills. And inside of the black body, we do present a lot of genius from jazz to athletics. We know how to excel. And often we are excelling because we have been tested and tried in the heat. There's a New Testament scripture. Every work must be tried to see what manner of value it is. The wood is tried in the fire. The metal is tried in the fire. Wood, precious stones, metal. And to the degree that you are tried determines what quality of life, what quality of stone, what quality of value you have. And black people, genuinely speaking, have been tested in this culture in ways that the education and the academic system doesn't necessarily test the white body. Roland Martin talked about, even in the co-opting of the black voice in terms of the media, what many people don't know, Vanderbilt a couple of years ago did a study, and which resolved in a conversation they called the illusory effect, the illusory truth effect. They realized that people believe something is true if they hear it more and more and more. And we're living in a culture now, because of social media and also because of television, not just social media, radio and television preceded them, where the persons or the people who could control the voice that was dominating had the ability to imprint on the body politic or the social body what was real and what was true. The marginalized voice, they say the winner is the one who, history is the story of the victor. The person who controls the media controls what we think is true. And in terms of replication, when the voice of media and the public voice, the dominant voice, gets to control the narrative, then people downstream, people who are poor, people who are marginalized, people who are oppressed, they often believe and then also repeat what they hear told to them. And if they hear it enough, if they hear it more and more and more, then they begin to say those things and they believe it like atmosphere. One of the things that's critically important here, and Larry, we talk about this often on air and off air, probably more off air, is the need for stations like this, conversations like this to happen more prominently. Not just we doing this on the air, but these conversations should be happening at coffee shops. They should be happening at bars. They should be happening at the dinner table. When they say we don't discuss religion and politics, that's not a conversation black people started. Black people didn't say that. Don't discuss religion and politics. That is a trope handed down by those who want to keep those conversations out of the skilled mouths of those who can improvise and to discover new ways of being in the world.
1: Yes.
3: You certainly need to talk about religion. You certainly need to talk about politics. That's where you get your practice. That's where you learn how to be in public spaces and take on the conversations that they don't want you having. That's where we learn that stuff.
1: And we do, and that's on a daily basis. It's not on a every now and then kind of construct in any way, shape, or form. It's on a daily basis that we are having those conversations, because those conversations are needed from our perspective in order to be able to do the things we consider being vital to not only the interests and welfare of all people. Black people, white people, Asian people, Hispanic people, brown people, red people, everybody, because God makes everybody. There's no one who is an exception to having his or her life come to an end at some point in juncture. God is there all the time, and you and I had the benefit of being able to listen to a revival together on last week where this dynamic young minister was talking about that very thing and emphasizing how God has always been in place and he's always serving us, not the other way around. We don't serve each other. We are being served by God every day. And as a result of that, we have an opportunity to build on the things that he created for us to make things better for those who are coming behind us.
3: Where did you get this word every day? You've been using it every day. You've been using almost every turn.
1: That's how we talk sometimes. it's a part of our dialect, so to speak. But, hey, you know, I am excited about the prospects of what the future hold for all of us. I'm excited about the work that you're doing, and I'm hopeful and I'm optimistic that at some point in time you are going to be able to lead those in a way in which we have not been previously led before, not for the purposes of trying to elevate your own personality and the things that you do, but what information and the gift God has given you in order to be able to articulate certain developments that are happening in our lifetimes that we play past and make no effort to try and rationalize as to why that is happening when there are things associated clearly with the patterns in our life as to why they are happening. And we don't take time to study them. And I think that you have been extremely in proficient and clear explaining your position on many of these myriad of issues that are taking place. And if people would just only take it upon themselves to listen to something that may come across as different from what they've ever heard before, then they can hear it and then absorb it.
3: You know, I think in a world where we are trained not to pay attention, and in my work as a musician and sometimes as a debater and a strategist, the double entendre is I do a lot of work in the double entendre. If you don't know what a double entendre is, if you like hip hop, Jay-Z is a master of the double entendre.
1: He is.
3: Which means you can say a word or a phrase that can mean one or two things.
1: Absolutely.
3: And so pay attention is something that I think is a double entendre, because sometimes we pay the clerk, we pay the grocery store, we pay our bills, we pay our plumber, we pay our rent. We don't understand when we say, do you pay attention? It means if you look at pay your plumber, you directly see money.
1: Yes.
3: If you see pay your grocery store, you see money. When you say pay your rent, you see money. When you say pay your car note, you see money. When you say pay your mortgage, you see money. When you say pay attention, you don't see that.
1: You don't see money.
3: And I think and there are people who depend on the fact that when we pay attention, that they depend on the fact that we don't pay attention, because when we don't pay attention, essentially what we do is we lease our attention to those who dominate our attention. And when we don't pay attention, it means we pay distraction. And when you pay distraction, you lose. And I think to follow from the evangelist, I'm going to take a little spin on it, because we were there at the church and he raised the conversation about the Gettysburg Address, or the Emancipation Proclamation, mm-hmm. that took 2.5 years to get down to Houston, and mm-hmm. where we believe, we say Juneteenth essentially is the real moment of freedom for Black people.
1: Not July 4th, that's correct.
3: And so, but what's interesting, there's a word called refugeeing. That was a thing that happened in 1863. Refugeeing was, they knew that it would take time to get the message of emancipation down south.
1: Mm-hmm.
3: So what people who owned slaves did, they took their slaves down to Texas, where Texas was not yet a part of the Union. They took them down there so they could maintain having slaves until such a time as the word got down. The difference that I think we take for granted, Larry, that information, what I'm saying right now, we are on air, we're streaming, somebody can hear us in Kenya right now.
1: Mm-hmm.
3: But in 1863, what I'm saying today, it might take 6 months to get to Arkansas.
1: Or 6 years.
3: Yeah. And so that means a truth can happen. This is what the preacher was talking about mm-hmm. on Wednesday. Something can happen that emancipates us that we don't know about, and we can still live in bondage, in slavery, unaware that a freedom has come to us. There are two statements that really sound really similar in the Bible. One is, the devil is a roaring lion walking
1: yes.
3: to and fro down in the earth, seeking whom he may devour.
1: Mm-hmm.
3: That's one. There's another one that says, the eyes of the Lord run to and fro up and down the earth, looking for someone to show himself strong again. Now, we tend to pay attention to the devil. We pay attention to what they said about the devil.
1: Yes.
3: We don't pay attention to what they said about God. Looking for you, looking for me. He's looking for me so he can show himself strong again. This is time for us to stand up.
1: Absolutely.
3: This is that moment.
1: Yeah, we're always at that moment, as you just expressed, to be able to show ourselves. And oftentimes we look right past it and don't show ourselves. And we have become so indoctrinated into the blame game that we want to blame it on something else, as opposed to taking a look at that mirror and seeing your own reflection and saying, hey, it's more me than them.
3: And I'm trying to encourage us, because I know, Larry, there is no successfully sustained campaign of oppression that does not begin first in a well-developed imagination.
1: Absolutely.
3: And there's another passage. See, I wasn't even planning to talk like this. You're trying to make me be a preacher today.
1: You are a preacher.
3: I'm just trying to be a radio host.
1: You're a preacher, radio host, and a jazz musician. You're all of the above.
3: There's a song that says, what is man that God is mindful of him? Let me be inclusive, that God is mindful of us, or that God's mind is full of us. Now, I want you to understand, who are you, Larry? Who are you, Black boy? Who are you, Black girl? Who are you, immigrant, that somebody would spend so much time trying to keep you oppressed. What do you have that they spend so much time and money trying to own and dominate? You need to take a record, take an account of what you got inside of you, because somebody has invested a whole bunch of money to keep you down.
1: Mm-hmm.
3: And I think you need to start looking at that.
1: Mm-hmm.
3: That's what I think.
1: I agree wholeheartedly, and that brings me to another topic that I want to just quickly, we only have a few more minutes before your show, ask you about. When I spoke to the mayor this morning about the closure of some of these schools, which ironically happen to be predominantly black schools that are being shut down and closed up in the respective neighborhoods all around the city. And I can't help but reflect on that time and period in the early 50s when at one point in time, a child could walk a block, two blocks, and be at school. And now he or she at one time had to get on a bus and go 10 miles to school learning the same things allegedly during that period of time. And thus the school buildings are closing down. And my question to him was, why is it that we can't do something to keep those buildings viable in our communities by offering some type of learning a program or development of skill sets that will give people an ability to be able to compete more effectively? And I'd like your thoughts and perspective on that. Why is that?
3: You got less than 5 minutes left in this program, and you asked a really profound question. Let me start with Roland Martin said that public education is something that was introduced to the United States after the emancipation. Black mm-hmm. people are the ones who pushed for public education. Public education did not exist before black bodies got on the line.
1: That's correct.
3: And introduced that public
1: I've
3: education.
1: Learned, yes.
3: So what that means, in the 1950s, there was also a moment what they call the Little Rock went without a year without school. It was when they were
1: 1958.
3: In 1958, they went a year without school. I want the listening audience to just consider when education is considered to be that important, when people are invoking the National Guard to stop certain people from being educated. And then they shut down education for a year to try to guarantee that black people can be educated a certain way. Just want you to consider, what is living in a black body that makes an educated black body that dangerous? That's a question you need to ask yourself. And then so there were several lawsuits and things that began to emerge. They were trying to essentially make the Pulaski County one central school district at the time. And so to avoid integration, you had the external school districts, the Pulaski County School District and things of that nature. And so John, the civil rights attorney that just recently died from us, he basically issued a lawsuit in 2014 where he basically
1: John Walker
3: to essentially, he recognized that the resources that the state was supposed to pay Little Rock to essentially emancipate and bring equivocation to education, mm-hmm. they were slow walking the money. They were slow walking the money. So even though they were paying it in a way that was not commensurate with the way so that black people or black bodies could be educated at a rate equal to white
1: yes.
3: bodies.
1: Yes.
3: And so what we find is that even though the law may work or the law may be issued, there are certain ways around the law that allow people to look like they are cooperating, but still strategically find ways to keep the black body or the black mind or the oppressed mind locked away from the ready resource. And it's important for us to understand this, that education, to your question, is not just a matter for public schools. Education is not owned by public schools. It is owned by the voice who communicates. This is why it's critically important for parents to educate their children off book. It's why it's critically important for churches, since they have the microphone, to say things that are not just about Jesus, not just about heaven, not just about God. Our charge is to is to bring awareness to the full body, to the full mind, to the full man, to the full woman. And so to your question, I know I took a pretty good distance to answer it. I think the attack on public schools, the LEARNS Act, is a strategic maneuver designed to control how the citizen is formed over the next 21 years. They are trying to build a certain type of citizen that still honors white America. And they are realizing that it's becoming more and more difficult to maintain that. So they're basically taking the schools hostage.
1: I would agree with that 100%. And I happen to have the privilege of living in Washington, D.C. for about 16 years. And there in that city, they were trying to institute charter schools and receive public dollars, public taxpayer dollars, to underwrite the cost of operation, and they did not let it fly. And ever since that time, I have always wondered, why is it that if people who want to believe that private charter schools are so effective that they would do something of that order. And that concludes all the time we have on Let's Talk About a Day. I've been here since 8:30 this morning, and I'm glad to have had the honor of interviewing the mayor, and I'm glad that you came along, was a part of it, and I hope your next hour or two will be equally as satisfactory, my brother.
3: I appreciate you, Mr. Hicks. Thank you for including me on Let's Talk About It, and Little Rock is... has a treasure right here.
1: And thank you.
3: With you.
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5: Google tries to bamboozle us with propaganda about artificial intelligence. Hear about it today on Hightower's Radio Lowdown. When corporations try to bamboozle us commoners, they fire three levels of deceit at us. First comes their basic lies, then they escalate to damn lies, and finally, they resort to their nuclear option, a PR campaign. The high-tech profiteers of artificial intelligence are now going nuclear. Grassroots Americans did not swallow Silicon Valley's opening deceit that AI data centers would be a bonanza for local communities. And when the billionaires escalated their land, water, and power grab by assailing the opponents as Luddites, people of all political stripes erupted in open rebellion against the self-serving arrogance of Musk, Bezos, Zuckerberg, and other tone-deaf AI autocrats. So now comes their PR onslaught. AI's moneyed powers, desperate to control government policy, the media message, and public debate, are now dumping untold billions into mass-market propaganda, portraying AI as somewhere between benignly beneficial and endearingly human. Multi-trillion-dollar tech Goliath Google, for example, is producing movies and streaming a series of microdramas depicting AI as a source of loving comfort and human connection in an alien future. And gosh, not only do their novellas tell sweet tales of artificial love as though it's real, but Google allows viewers to, quote, interact with the AI characters. This is Jim Hightower saying Google's maestros of deceit assure us that the intent of their recent rush of movies about AI is merely to tell the story about this dazzling technology authentically. Authentic? I was born at night, but not last night. A trillion-dollar profiteering behemoth peddling the AI robotic future is hardly to be trusted as an unbiased source. Google's movies are pure PR propaganda, trying to authenticate its own profiteering scheme. The Hightower Radio Lowdown is made possible by you subscribers to Jim Hightower's Lowdown on Substack. 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
6: Join Arkansas Community Organization for a Housing and Medicaid Town Hall on Tuesday, October the 13th from 6 o'clock p.m. to 7:30 p.m. at the UALR Downtown Space located at 333 President Clinton Avenue in downtown Little Rock. This town hall will bring residents and candidates together for an important conversation about housing, Medicaid, and other issues affecting families in our community. Invited guests include candidates for Little Rock Mayor, Pulaski County Judge, as well as federal candidates such as Chris Jones and Haley Schaffner, and a couple of state-level candidates. After prepared questions, there will be an open mic portion giving members of the public and down-ballot candidates an opportunity to share their perspective and speak directly to the community. This is more than a conversation. It is an opportunity to listen, learn, ask questions, and make your voice heard. Bring your questions, bring your concerns, and bring your neighbors. Again, the town hall will be Tuesday, October the 13th at 6 p.m. in the UALR downtown space at 333 President Clinton Avenue. And don't forget to vote by November the 3rd. Early voting starts October the 20th in Arkansas.
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2: The legendary Dorothy Moore is coming to Little Rock on October 22nd at the Robinson Center Performance Hall in celebration of her 80th birthday and the 50th anniversary of her hit song, Misty Blue. Oh. Dorothy Moore and her band will perform several of her most popular hits. The opening act is saxophonist Michael Eubanks and his band, M.

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2: 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Exhibitor booths will also be a part of this event as well. Doors open at 1 p.m. with the show beginning at 2. 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That's lupus, the number 4, arkansas.com, or by calling 501-635-9757. 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

Good morning, beautiful people. It's your Monday morning host, Mr. Mood. And yeah, I've been here an hour already with Larry Hicks, and let's talk about it. Had a wonderful conversation with the mayor, although it was a bit

stressed out by the technical difficulties and the static. I apologize for that. I hope you were able to hear his voice clearly and our questions clearly. But we are here now on this wonderful, beautiful Monday morning, October 11th. And it's almost fall weather, but not quite there. But I'm grateful that you're here, and I'm grateful that you are giving me your ear. I got some beautiful people in the studio with me today. My constant host now, the one and only Coach KJ, Kevin Anthony Johnson, is still in the house, is sitting in the hot seat, and we'll get to him. I got Cynthia East on a hot mic, and I got a special guest that I'll introduce later on another hot mic, but we're going to have some great conversations about jazz and how jazz and music and innovation informs how we become better in this world. And I'm glad to be alive, happy to be in this moment with you. In the background, you have the one and only Miles Davis, and he said, so what?

0: I know you thought that was actually on the album.
1: I know you did. Don't lie.
0: You thought it was on the album.
2: What I am most looking forward to this year at the Convergence would have to be the conversations. I believe it's just something really special that happens in a room where there's a common topic or a common goal even, and we discuss our different routes and perspectives, which help us to offer different routes to the same goal. So there's just a wealth of knowledge that I can't wait to experience.
0: That is the one and only Dasmond King Honey Murray. Live in the studio with me right now, we got some beautiful people. Coach KJ, I told you he'd be here. Hello, man.
3: Hey. How's it going?
0: That's an interesting voice. Hello. How's it going?
3: I was imitating Miles Davis.
0: Oh, that was Miles Davis. Oh, you were. I didn't catch that. That was. Do it again. Let me make sure.
3: Brother, what you trying to talk to me about right now?
0: That's spooky. That is spooky. Isn't that spooky?
2: Extremely.
0: That's a. That's a
2: You're
0: oh
2: really
0: Lord.
2: Accurate.
0: That was. Oh my God. Listen, I'm sorry. I should have told y'all Miles was going to be in the studio. We're going to do that one day. We're going to make people think Miles has come back to life.
2: He's going to get you.
0: We're going to get a whole skit on that. On
3: the he's going to haunt your records.
0: That's all right. I got to get some more records for him to haunt. Mm-hmm. I'm all about it. In the studio, we have Cynthia East on microphone.
4: Good morning.
0: Good morning. And we have with us our special guest, Dasmond King Honey Murray, on that. I'm just going to call it King Honey today.
2: Howdy.
0: Howdy. Is that a that's an Arkansas type of thing? Is it Arkansas or is it Texas or Oklahoma?
2: I think it's just language.
0: It's just language.
2: Yeah.
0: Do they say howdy in New York?
2: I do.
0: Are you a New York citizen now?
2: No,
0: we're not going to get there yet. I'm gonna ease you into the conversation, Daz.
2: Whoa!
0: I'm gonna ease you into the conversation because I'm happy to be here. We've been just chilling for the last few minutes, and I started with Miles Davis because asked Dasmond, what should I say on air? Should I call you Daz, Dasmond, or King Honey? What do you prefer?
2: Daz or King Honey?
0: King Honey. Okay, I'm gonna call you Daz or King Honey.
2: I love that.
0: I'm gonna do one or the other.
2: Or all of them together.
0: All of them together?
2: Yeah.
0: That's going to prove to be
3: double branding.
0: It's going to be double branding?
3: Mm-hmm.
0: I want a double brand. I'd rather have a double brand than a double bind.
3: Q.
0: Ooh.
4: Ooh, yeah.
3: And Marquis.
0: I think people could say Q a lot easier than they say Marquis.
3: This is true.
0: Maybe I should just change my name again to to something. I don't know.
3: The artist that formerly known as Marquis.
0: You can't even say it.
3: And then they would pronounce it right.
0: They probably would. The artist from
3: take the pressure off of them. They'll get it right now. I don't want to call you Q. I know Marquis now.
0: And so I should have led in. We have the Emmy nominated King Honey, Dasmond Murray, King Honey,
3: hey,
0: in studio with us. And so hey. I love this. It's really cool. And so, Daz, since this is the only time I have you on today, I asked you off air who your favorite jazz artist was, because this is a jazz show, and we made an agreement that you would not say my name.
2: Right.
0: And so I just want to make sure we keep true to that, because I don't want people to think that you're biased because you're on my show.
2: Yeah, as badly as I wanted to.
0: I know. As badly as you wanted to, but you know, I'm going to just let you not have to do that today.
2: Okay, thank you.
0: So, who is your favorite jazz artist?
2: Well, I listed two, and I said more so like who I'm moved most by at this time. It's Pharoah Sanders and Lonnie Liston Smith.
0: You gonna tell us why Pharoah?
2: Well, I don't know why. I think that I dove into jazz. I told you my relationship with jazz has been interesting.
0: I don't want you to be derogatory this morning either, because you know.
2: Why would you say that?
0: Said no jazz artist before. You know that because you keep telling me that from time to time. If I say something that seems persnickety, you'll say so. Said no jazz artist before.
2: I mean, there's an air around jazz for sure. You know, mm-hmm. And I think we can all agree to that.
3: That's true. That's real.
2: Thank you. So I don't feel the need to be derogatory, but I will be honest.
0: That's just two people. I don't know if there's everybody agreeing.
2: We could do a poll.
0: I think we should do a poll.
2: Okay.
0: And so I want you to call in. Don't you dare.
2: See what I mean? I think you're making the case.
3: Persnickety.
0: I'm just trying to save you from some embarrassment.
3: So very persnickety.
0: I'm trying to do it. I'm persnickety. I don't even know what that word means.
3: Has adjacent connotations, I think.
0: You do?
3: Yeah.
0: I just want to show another Little Rock. This is what I do. I bring in people to team up against me. That's how badass I am.
2: We're teaming up for you.
0: Oh, see?
2: And with you.
0: I love it. That's so cool. Thanks so much. So, okay. Pharoah Sanders and Lonnie Liston Smith. Do they know who Lonnie Liston Smith is?
2: They should,
0: because he's a dynamite organist.
2: Yeah.
0: That man, you don't hear much organ these days. So much, not prominent.
3: You got Corey Henry, I think, most prominent.
0: He's pretty bad.
3: Yeah.
0: I like Corey Henry. He comes from my neck of the woods. He comes from Kojic, you know.
3: Truly, yeah.
0: Yeah, he's the Church of God in Christ guy.
3: And you hear every bit of it.
0: Word has it on the rumor that his dad is from Pine Bluff. I mean, from Pine Bluff, Arkansas. Another Fordyce.
2: Okay. I believe that.
0: Yeah, and another organist himself who was, I won't call his name, but he was a pretty good organist. Bad organist, but he only played in one key. And I think Corey got all his giftedness. He could play really good in one key, though. Mm-hmm. It was always the key of E.
3: E.
0: He played in.
2: E for enough.
0: E, ooh.
2: One key.
0: See, mm-hmm. I'm not being persnickety or anything.
3: Not at all.
0: Not at all, but... I'm sorry. So tell us a little bit more, King Honey.
2: Well, Pharoah Sanders is from Little Rock, and so I definitely believe that was a part of the draw for me. I was just diving into music and artists and creatives who were from places that I was either familiar with or also spent time. And Pharoah led me to Lonnie Liston Smith, and so I just kind of went down a rabbit hole of the two and still there. So
0: let me at least tell the listening audience who King Honey is. Daz is formerly of the duo Daz and Bree, and they've done some significant, profound work here from the state of Arkansas in the city of Little Rock. She's also the convener of 501 Fest here that you may have had opportunity to walk through, travel through in May. And grateful that she is one of our own innovators here in the city, and we're honored to have you here. And so, what inclines you to bring this type of creativity, this innovation to Little Rock? It's because you take risks that many people don't take.
2: Well, I believe that one, traveling, like touring with Daz and Bree, we did a couple of U.S. tours. And I was always intrigued in cities and spaces that seemed to be intentional in like what resources they provided or had available to the creative community. And I felt at the time, which this was, you know, over at least a decade ago or later or earlier, there were voids here and just things that I didn't feel like were available or visible for creatives, specifically Black and Brown artists. And so that encouraged me to take the risk that I take now of building spaces and having conversations to make sure that resources and opportunities are equitable and obviously available. Because I think it's important. I think arts, creatives, that's how places thrive and grow. Like when you think of your other larger cities where art is more prominent, your LAs, your New York, your Atlanta's, like it's the creatives that cause that
4: space to thrive and improve quality of life, whether that's through visual arts, music, culinary arts, innovation, overall. So that's what inspires and moves me to do the work that I do now.
0: Later on in the show, I want you to speak a little bit about what do you think we could do differently here in Little Rock to expand the arts, expand the conversation, raise the volume, and become a bit more prolific, if not persnickety, about how we innovate effectively. I think persnickety might be an asset. Is it possible that persnickety can be an asset, KJ?
3: Anything can be flipped into a positive.
0: That sounds really shady, the way you said that. That I think if you're going to talk to me like that, you need to do it in Miles Davis voice.
3: Anything can be flipped into a positive.
0: See, now that's a compliment. I want y'all to understand. You see how I did that? I turned that into a compliment.
3: And that's what I meant, brother.
4: Yes. The brother sold it.
0: He did. Oh my God, that is amazing stuff. You know what I'm gonna do? We're gonna go. I'm gonna play some Pharoah Sanders because I think we should. man, I'm gonna get that done. We're gonna record you in Miles Davis voice, and I'm gonna make all my ads. This is Miles Davis. And I'm gonna.
4: His estate's gonna call you.
0: I listen to Marquise. I listen to Q, formerly known as. I won't say his name. Daz, man. I can almost say Daz, man.
4: you will be the first.
0: King Honey, I had the opportunity to thank you. You asked me to come join you on the Juneteenth conversation on stage there for the Juneteenth Festival, and I was honored that you did because I love playing beautiful music, and I don't do a lot here. I'm kind of boutique and bespoke. And sometimes that's confused with persnickety.
4: I was about to say, are those synonyms? I'm glad you clarified
0: they're
4: that.
0: They're confused with persnickety.
4: Okay.
0: And, you know, I'm clear is what I am. The clarity is what people call persnickety. But anyway, there was a song you asked me to play with you, and I was honored to do it because, mm-hmm. Listen, it was bold. I was afraid almost. And
4: you? What?
0: Yeah. Yeah, why wouldn't I be? Because you asked me to play a Pharoah Sanders song.
4: Mm-hmm.
0: And so you said Pharoah Sanders is one of your favorite artists.
4: Yes.
0: And so I'm going to play this song, Love Is Here, so that people can hear what's going on with Pharoah Sanders. And we'll come back and talk about this on the other side. How's that?
4: That's fantastic.
0: Lovely.

0: I may have picked the wrong one. This is 13 minutes. This is Pharoah Sanders live.
1: Oh, yeah.
0: We didn't play that long when we played Daz, but this is the Pharoah Sanders live. So I'm going to let them tease into this, and we'll come back while it's playing, and we'll play it in the background while we talk.

0: he plays a very unique saxophone. And I wonder, often, if we could get this kind of expression here again in the city, emergent, and it feels very spiritual, very innovative. Off air, when we were having conversations here about the nature of this song, because when I played with you, Dez, there was the version with Phyllis Hyman. Was it Phyllis Hyman?
1: Yes.
0: Yeah, I thought so. I remember Phyllis Hyman, which is not quite there yet, because he has a song called Love Is Here and then Love Is Everywhere. In my work, I do a lot of writing on love and the how love flows and where love is and how often we should experience it, which I think in all moments we should experience love. But off air, KJ, you were talking about a search you did on Spotify. So this is an interesting conversation because it gets us into AI, mm-hmm. artificial intelligence, and what it can do. And so give us a little bit, read us into that expression.
2: Sure. Spotify has added, as most of the streaming apps have added, some measure of AI-generated playlist. So I wanted to put Spotify to the test around some, specifically around transcendent jazz. And my prompt was something to the tune of, I want a playlist of no less than 3 hours of live jazz that is transcendent. And that was it. I didn't give it any more detail around what I wanted. I didn't give it an era, particular flavor, nothing like that. And it came back with Love Is Here, part one and part two. And then it went into Coltrane Live, Love Supreme, 28 minutes long, and just issued like this wave of incredible, I describe it as Holy Ghost jazz, because it just takes you somewhere and doesn't bring you down. Like it's literally just keeps you at this very, very high, I would call it vibration or state, which was very impressive to me. Given the body of jazz over the years, for it to be able to quickly sort and find that level of performance amongst all the jazz performances. So that was my experience. It was literally yesterday I did that.
0: Yesterday?
2: Yeah.
0: And then, Daz, you said there are two songs. There's a song that Lonnie Liston Smith plays.
1: Mm-hmm.
0: It was a gospel song. Well, certainly felt like the name of it was
1: Let Us Go Into the House of the Lord. I like Holy Ghost jazz, by the way.
0: Holy Ghost, Let Us Go Into the House of the Lord. Can you sing that?
1: No.
0: Was it?
1: No.
0: I'm trying to see if I know the if I know that song.
1: Sing it.
0: Let Us Go Into the House of the Lord. Anyway, so Lonnie Liston Smith plays that. Organ is really a favorite instrument of the Pentecostal expression. My friend John Bush, when we talk, John Bush is a saxophonist here. He didn't make his living in saxophony, but he plays a really mean bebop jazz saxophone. Mm. And when we talk, he would often talk about Coltrane and being a spiritual. Coltrane is a PK, preacher's kid in that sense. And so many people don't know that. I wonder if people realize how much of a spiritual influence that jazz has, or that is imprinting on jazz as such. I don't hear Herbie Hancock talk much about it, or even Wayne Shorter. There are certain creative and innovative frames, but there's a certain spiritual influence that happens in terms of with jazz and how it innovates and things of that nature. So, but you said something, Daz, that you don't listen to Pharoah's version of the song because Lonnie Liston's is where it has you captivated. Mm-hmm. Say more, a little bit more about that.
1: I just, you know, lately I've been stewing on capacity and like what is enough, you know, in pursuit of many things as a creative. Like, where to stop? You know, like, the album is never done until it's out, in my mind. But with that song, I think that it was

0: perfect to me. And I started listening to Pharoah Sanders' version, and it didn't move me in the same way immediately. And I was like, okay, I accepted that for what it was. Obviously knowing that Pharoah Sanders is a brilliant artist as well, but that one was just for me. And I think that just triggered a rabbit hole of thoughts in life of like, okay, when something is for me, I don't really need all these other scenarios of why. It's like, I trusted my feeling and instinct in that moment. And so that's why I only listened to that version of that song.
1: I love playing this way. And you all are making me miss these moments of extemporaneous jazz. Often here in the city, the live performance is demanding. It feels like it's demanding something different. Mm-hmm. What I experience us talking about right here is something a bit more alive and innovative, kind of readily present, that doesn't need a familiar song or a cover tune. Mm-hmm. And as a performer, entertainer, and artist, how easy is it, do you think, or what can we do in this city, in Little Rock, to build spaces for that kind of artist to emerge?
0: Well, one, I believe trusting artists sooner. I think one of the things that kind of ran me low, for lack of a better term, is like having to, one, dream of, think of the thing that I would like to see exist, and then advocate for it in a way that is like, it just kind of beats the spirit out of you a bit, you know, to get people to understand or get people on board to collaborate or support it in the way that's needed. And then you have to perform it. You know what I mean? So it's so many, it's a few layers that I think we can move past at this point. People want things to do. People want to enjoy things. People want new experiences. And even to your point of the correlation of like gospel and jazz, I think what that thing is the surrender of it all. And so I think if people surrender to unfamiliar experiences, I believe that more times than not, they'll enjoy that. And so I think, yeah, trust artists sooner, you know, once you deem them trustworthy, if you're intrigued enough, like support the thing and see. So I think that, and just intentional spaces and resources and programming put in place and sustained for innovation, for new things to happen consistently.
1: Okay, so this is a great moment for me to invite some pledge support for KBF and even this show, because one of the things we're interested in doing, if you're listening, send resource here targeted for the Mood Monday show, because what we are inclined to do and interested in doing is bringing you not just performance here and conversation here, but we are equipped with insight and intelligence and skill and art and innovation, so that we can bring this type of conversation, this type of performance, real time here in the city. I mean, I perform all over, but it's more challenging to do this here in the city. I call Little Rock kind of it's a cover band town. It's like people, the musicians don't rehearse a lot here. There are some bands that just trade out the same musicians, and it's the people pay good money for particular people that they call an artist, and many of them are not necessarily artists, they're just performers. And a performance is a station of belonging. Mm-hmm. There it is right there. You hear that? You can't hear it because this is Phyllis Hyman in the background. That's Phyllis Hyman in the background, it just interrupted me in my mid thought, because I was able to play that with Daz back in June, and
0: thank you so much too for that.
1: King Honey, which was also replete with the one and only voice of the Bijou, mm-hmm. the songstress, the soulful songstress, and so. But here we got something coming up actually just a couple of weeks, I think 17 days from today. It's a thing called the Unmuted Listening Room. Cynthia, tell us a little bit about the Unmuted Listening Room.
2: Well, the Unmuted Listening Room was born last year towards the end of summer. Group 622 Actually, it started with a residency at So Restaurant. And so I think we had 4 or 5 performances there. And it was quite intriguing to see that unfold. We were charging $40 a person. And much talk around town was, oh, you can't charge that. People aren't going to pay that. You got to, you know, you get $20, like maybe $25, you have your cap. And we held to, you know, we are charging this because, first of all, it's a very small room. I think we could get 42 people in the room. It's in a location that also provides excellent service and excellent food. And so the experience was already meant to be elevated in a way. But mostly, we wanted to make sure that the musicians were being paid. And we were able to accomplish that. And we wanted to make room for the musicians to be able to get together outside of just the show and rehearse and work together in a way that they don't necessarily always have time to be together. And then we took it on the road, and we went to Detroit and installed the Unmuted series at Fixin's Restaurant, which is the former NBA player Kevin Johnson's chain restaurant. They had just opened almost a year prior. And we did the same thing. It was a speakeasy. Hush Harbor was the name of the speakeasy, right next to the restaurant. And we sold out 3 shows. And essentially, the experience that we've brought into these spaces is called the listening room. It is a space where the audience can come. They can essentially be a part of the music, not just be there to consume the music. And one of the things that I really enjoyed as far as feedback goes from the Detroit show was that Marquis actually brought a musician from Dallas with him. And then they essentially found musicians that live in Detroit that are operating, you know, home-based Detroit, and brought them into the conversation. And those musicians were so happy that they got to play music that they don't normally get to play. They got to play music that they love to play. And every musician that was there had an opportunity to have a voice in what music they were going to play. It wasn't one person saying, this is our playlist. And it was really cool to see that unfold and to watch people literally in tears as they're being immersed in this type of experience was pretty cool. So we also brought the Unmuted Listening Series to the Convergence last year. We're bringing it back this year. And so we're really excited about that. It's a totally different kind of experience than going to the club.
1: Yeah, so the Convergence is something we do. It's sponsored by our organization. I talk about it here because I got the microphone. And,
0: for snickety.
1: Well, listen, we don't need the voice for cover music does not need another microphone in this town. It's very well accomplished. It does what it does, and there are people who are leaving this city, and who leave here to make sure they can work because of their craft. And I want Little Rock to understand.
2: We call that creative drain.
1: Yeah, in small towns it's called brain drain. Now it's called creative drain, because I don't think Little Rock understands yet that many of our best talent doesn't remain here in the city because we can't find the support. And it's a dare I'm here building, and which is one of the reasons I take the liberty on this radio show. We have 7 days of jazz. On Monday, my job is to make sure you get not just a listening experience of jazz, but an understanding of how to improve your ear and your capacity and your reach, and hopefully your ability to reach into the community and support not just live music, but find focused support for music that is innovative, for people who can generate real things. So the listening room happens on October 29th. Of this year. And if you want more information about it, just call into the station and I can talk to you about it, and I'll give some more information later. But in the listening room, there's also one of the things we love in at Group 622 what we love here as the voice of the people. Innovation, and Daz, you mentioned art of all sorts. You said culinary. Mm-hmm. And there's some secret sauce you got happening over there, because you like to cook too. And you like food. And so I want to tease a little bit about that, because we're going to get you involved in a guest chef experience. And and then I think we can do some guest chefing and some performance. And what's your favorite thing to cook? What's your favorite thing to eat? Do you have anything?
0: Food. I love food. I love
1: You can see my eyes seafood. Right here. I got persnickety
0: I love
1: eyes.
0: Seafood and vegetables. I'm really into vegetables.
1: Vegetables?
0: Yeah. I love vegetables.
2: That's why we get along
0: I think
2: well.
0: They're underrated.
2: They are.
0: Yeah.
2: Absolutely.
1: They're rated X?
0: Sometimes.
1: I'm not like, don't eat them.
0: No, I love vegetables. And anything like on the grill. Mm. I love grilled food. That's my top.
1: You love all kinds of vegetables.
0: Most vegetables.
1: I know you like peas and beans.
0: You know,
1: are they vegetables?
2: Legumes.
0: Beans
2: yes.
0: are legumes. Yeah.
2: I mean,
1: are they? Well, I like vegetables.
2: Sure,
1: too,
2: we'll call
1: then.
2: Them vegetables.
1: I like vegetables too. Then
0: okay.
1: I like. I put beans in my chili.
0: Yes, you do. yes, you
2: and
0: do.
2: And tomatoes.
1: It's a vegetarian chili.
0: Corn is a vegetable.
2: It is.
0: And you make really great cornbread.
2: Ooh,
3: this is true.
1: That's a pretty. I do. Thank you. That's a stretch, though. I didn't know cornbread was a vegetable.
0: Well, it's made from vegetables.
1: Is it? That's some jazz. I don't know what's happening with that.
3: Culinary alchemy.
0: Right.
1: I do make great cornbread.
0: Yes, you do.
2: You do.
1: I do make great cornbread. That's what I'm told, and I do it because I'm persnickety.
0: Mm-hmm.
2: You pay attention to the minor details.
3: Mm-hmm.
1: They're minor details?
2: Mm, yeah, that's what persnickety is, someone who pays attention to the minor details.
1: I'm going to use minor in the musical sense of the word.
2: Okay.
1: Yeah, minor. And I'm going to major in the minor.
2: You're going to be the minor.
0: Mm. You need an organ in here. Mm. You got to get you some little organ.
1: Yeah, see, what does Miles Davis sound like in a minute? Don't do it. Don't do it.
0: You know.
1: Don't do it. Don't do it. Don't do it.
0: Please.
1: I don't want you trying that today. Don't do it. I do like the minor details. I feel like it's more nuanced.
0: I like nuance.
1: Nuance, minor nuance. So we got a chef on the mic, and we got an aspiring, we have a guest chef coming on the mic. We're going to set this up.
0: You tell me. We can do it today.
1: We're going to set it up today?
2: We'll set a date today.
0: We got to eat today.
2: We can set a date today.
1: Okay, then we do have to eat. And,
2: well, so Daz, you told me we do
0: don't
2: have
0: talk about
2: eat.
0: It now. Be about it.
2: We don't have any more. We don't have any chicken pot pie leftovers from dinner last night.
0: Because we can fire that grill
2: for
0: up.
2: That.
0: I fire a grill up any day.
3: Fire it up.
2: Well, and so, Daz, you told me, I think it was last year or earlier this year, that each year you take on a new kind of a skill challenge, a culinary skill challenge.
0: Mm-hmm.
2: And so I'm curious how it's going this year.
0: With the pasta?
2: With the pasta.
0: So I haven't made a pasta yet.
2: Okay.
0: Now, I made pasta last year, and I chopped up all my ingredients, and I was ready, but I didn't have that. What is this? Is it submerge? Blender
2: thing. An immersion blender
0: and so it was basically like just all these ingredients not
2: blended together. Yeah.
0: So I took a step back and just grilled everything from that day, and so I still gotta I gotta call you
2: yes
0: so that you can help me make the finest of pasta.
2: Yes, we can make some fresh pasta. We've got the pasta roller and the pasta cutter.
0: Yes.
2: And so we won't be able to make macaroni necessarily.
0: Okay.
2: But we can make like a linguine or a fettuccine. And I have a blender.
0: I'm going to trust you. I have one now too. I got it for Christmas.
2: Oh, Merry Christmas.
0: We'll use yours though. I think I'm going
2: to
0: assume
2: have to
0: yours
2: ship
0: is
2: it.
0: Better. Yeah. Mine is for beginners.
1: Y'all got Simone asking for some cornbread and fried chicken.
0: Hey. I think that's great.
1: I don't know what she is.
0: Thank you, Simone.
1: I'm gonna shut down this radio.
0: The veggie bread. Right,
1: they'll be talking some fried chicken, and I do like some fried chicken now. You know, chicken is a vegetable.
0: Is it?
1: I think so.
2: Because it eats corn.
1: Because it eats vegetables. I think if you are,
0: then I'm a vegetable.
3: It is immersed in a vegetable.
2: It is
3: oil.
0: You are what you eat.
1: I'm just thinking about calling you a vegetable. It's there are a lot of people I want to call vegetables.
0: Like Michael Jackson said, you're vegetable.
1: I got a minor detail. This is a minor detail, and I want to call some people
3: vegetables.
0: Yeah. Yeah. That's just jazz, baby.
1: That's hey. It is. That's what I love about this conversation. It's jazz. Oh man, we should be recording this. Normally I am, but this time I didn't. I think I was under orders from KJ to not record his Miles Davis voice.
3: I don't think I ever said such a thing.
1: You didn't? Are you accusing me of lying?
3: No. On the air? I think I'm going to quote Daz. I think the estate of Miles Davis might reach out.
1: Okay, so let's just make the turn. The estate of Miles Davis.
3: Put them on notice.
1: The estate of Miles Davis. Now, when I asked you initially who your favorite jazz artist was, you raised Miles Davis's name as a name to avoid.
0: Well, I don't like how you just laid that out.
1: Well, no.
0: As you summoned his estate.
3: Now, or his ghost.
0: Now,
3: one of them.
1: You said that there is a void in Little Rock. So
0: what now? My publicist is going to call me, I'm sure. I'm going to have to walk up out of here. What you getting at?
1: I'm just playing and riffing off the name to avoid. No, seriously, Miles Davis is
0: a gem.
1: He's a genius. I mean, mm-hmm. he was at least. He was a genius. And I love, even on my social media,

0: apprehension, because we're talking about invoking his ghost and his estate. So what's mm-hmm. what's that about? What does that mean?
1: Well, I did say that he terrified me as a youth. Now, not so much now. I ain't scared of Miles Davis now.
0: He ain't alive.
1: I mean, I think his spirit is. His spirit and his energy lives on, just like I believe the same for, you know, Pharaoh Sanders. But I think, for me, I experience people in a way that is very spiritual, and, like, I see or feel your aura as well. Like, who people are on the inside, I believe that it's visible to me, or and it's felt. And so, yeah, I just, whenever I would see Miles Davis, like his photo or videos, I would just be like, huh, that's, it was something intense and terrifying initially.
0: King,
1: to me.
0: King Honey, mm-hmm. did you just say you see auras?
1: Yeah.
0: Can you tell
1: more
0: me?
1: More so feel them.
0: Okay, what's, can you tell me about my aura?
1: No, now, Marquis.
0: Oh, it's a,
2: Q.
0: I want to know about my aura.
1: What you want to know about?
0: I want to know what my aura is. I mean, I think people.
1: Well, I think we start with what you feel. What do you feel it is?
0: This is not a psych appointment.
1: You asking me?
0: I know. I'm asking you. You asking me?
1: And this
0: me
1: is
0: back.
1: My process.
0: This is.
1: This is my process. You wanted a.
0: I do want your process.
1: So, what do you feel your aura is?
0: I feel my aura is inquisitive. I feel my aura is curious, mm-hmm. which makes me curious to ask you what you're thinking now.
1: I agree with you.
0: The devil.
1: You know, I think your aura too is skeptical.
0: I am skeptical.
1: Mm-hmm.
0: That's interesting. I've never considered myself a skeptic. I do consider myself a cynic.
1: Why? Why cynic and not?
0: Who is doing the interviewing in this show is what I just found out.
1: You tell me.
0: What is going
1: this
0: on?
1: This your show. I'm just a guest.
0: What is? I don't understand. Something's happening.
1: We're talking about your aura.
0: So my aura.
1: And I feel like you're trying to now deviate from it.
0: I know. I consider myself. You should see my eyes over here.
2: You really should.
0: What?
2: It's quite something.
0: Somebody trying.
1: You
0: to,
1: didn't think I would lean into.
0: Somebody
1: this.
0: Trying to life exchange me
1: ooh,
0: over here.
1: Ooh.
0: A cynic. I consider myself cynic positive. And so what that means for me is I believe that the human has the capacity to excel in their imagination and exceed beyond anything they ask or think. My cynicism is that I'm not inclined to believe that the human trusts that capability in themselves. So often, I went through a presence exercise last night, yesterday evening. In my presence exercise, I noticed that when I settled into presence, I was settling into a trust capacity. So I'm moving toward trusting that the human, those who are certainly with me, will begin to lean in into their capabilities, their possibilities. Mm-hmm. Every moment, a brand new opportunity for unlimited possibilities. That's where I sit, and I'm trying. I don't know if I see skeptic in that, but I want to know, you see skeptic, tell me what's emanating.
1: Well, one, I don't think there's like one aura thing that exists in people. Like, I believe it fluctuates, and what came to mind for me for you, I think, is like environment is really important. And so I believe where we are significantly impacts who we are and how we show up. And so when you talk about like trust, and I say skeptical, I think because of different experiences and where you are and how you feel about the state of Little Rock and the music scene here and what you would like to see, that sometimes you're skeptical of what can take place or what people will be receptive to. So that's what I meant by it. I don't think that you live in a state of skepticism, but I've experienced you be skeptical often, even here, as we talk about, you know, the state of music and jazz and original music versus cover music. And so that's what I was referring
0: I'm to. I'm skeptical of these people nodding their heads in the studio with you.
1: Why?
0: That's something suspicious about them.
1: Which is interesting because you also trust these people.
0: I do exactly. But I'm skeptical now.
1: Are you skeptical of them or yourself?
0: I'm skeptical of the nods of the heads in the minor position. I think people are eating too many vegetables.
2: I agree.
0: I think people are eating way too many vegetables
1: or
0: right
1: not
0: now.
1: Enough.
0: I don't know, Daz. Okay, KJ.

0: Well, I think there's something powerful in your reflection around the exercise, which which gives a certain range to you in terms of your cynic positiveness, because you're able to sink into a trusting, and that's under a prompting, which means you have the range for that capacity to trust that people will step into that possibility. But what you see, evidence-wise, is telling you otherwise.
1: If you're going to talk to me in that tone of voice, you need to do it in Miles Davis' voice.
2: You have that range, brother. Play it. Play the range you got.
1: Play the range. You know, I love this. I love this.
3: I love us. What
1: you, I know, so what, you got something over there, Chef, to say now?
3: About your aura?
1: Yeah, certainly about my aura. Because I will listen before. And go ahead, and then I have something to say about my aura.
3: Well, I'm
1: gonna talk about y'all older. And I'm gonna talk about my aura. Listen close. Be good.
3: Well, my first impression of you was it started with that, with no words. I met you on a dance floor, and you know, so I was able to essentially get to know you without talking, or you know, which is kind of interesting. And then we began to talk more, and so I'm not sure that I quite get skepticism as much as I do get the cynic positive, but I also get this analytical mind at work all the time. And part of the definition of persnickety is, you know, paying attention to minor details, which can annoy people oftentimes. To me, it comes off more as curiosity and exploration more than anything. And I think that you largely really do believe that people have more capacity than they even realize. And you spend a lot of time and work helping people, trying to help people realize that capacity.
1: Mm-hmm. I love that you say that. And what I'm going to do, we're going to take a pause for the cause and get some conversation happening. But I want y'all to know right now that part of my aura is vulnerability. And I want y'all to be really proud of how vulnerable I'm being in front of every one of y'all today. Just want to say that because I can.
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1: This is Dr. Sharice Jones Branch, and this is your Black History Moment. Norma Sclerec, the first African-American female architect, was born on April 15, 1928 in Harlem, New York, of Trinidadian immigrant parents. Norma graduated from Hunter High School and then attended Barnard College. From there, she went to Columbia University's School of Architecture and graduated in 1950 with a bachelor's degree in architecture. In 1954, she took the architecture licensure exam for New York State and became the first African-American woman to become a licensed architect in the United States. In 1960, Norma was the director of architecture for Gruen Associates in Los Angeles. She became a licensed architect in California in 1962, another first for an African-American woman. Norma went on to become a master architect. Her most notable designs were the $50 million domestic terminal at Los Angeles International Airport and the U.S. Embassy in Tokyo, Japan. In 1990, she was also the only African-American woman to be inducted into the American Institute of Architecture College of Fellows. Norma Sclerec died from heart failure in 2012. For more information, see www.rewindingblack.com.
2: 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Second Friday Art Night takes place Friday, October 9th from 5 to 8 p.m. at Main Library. Activities include making Dia de Muertos headbands and music featuring Mary Lee with piano accompanist Alana Duval. Also on October 9th from 11 a.m. to noon at Fletcher Library, Executive Director Nate Coulter presents Act 372 and What It Means for the Library, an informational discussion about the law and its potential effects on library programs and access to books. National Newspaper Week is October 4th through 10th. Library cardholders can access newspapers through the library's online research resources. The Renaissance Fair is Saturday, October 17th, from 10 a.m. to 2:30 p.m. at Main Library. The Health Fair Fall Festival is Saturday, October 17th, from 11 a.m. to 2 p.m. at Brooker Library. Family Literacy Night is Thursday, October 22nd, from 5:30 to 7:30 p.m. at the Children's Library. And the Dia de Muertos Festival is Saturday, October 24th, from 11 a.m. to 2 p.m. at Main Library. For complete information on these and other library programs, visit the Central Arkansas Library System website.
3: Join Arkansas Community Organization for a Housing and Medicaid Town Hall on Tuesday, October the 13th from 6 o'clock p.m. to 7:30 p.m. at the UALR Downtown Space located at 333 President Clinton Avenue in downtown Little Rock. This town hall will bring residents and candidates together for an important conversation about housing, Medicaid, and other issues affecting families in our community. Invited guests include candidates for Little Rock Mayor, Pulaski County Judge, as well as federal candidates such as Chris Jones and Haley Schaffner, and a couple of state-level candidates. After prepared questions, there will be an open mic portion giving members of the public and down-ballot candidates an opportunity to share their perspective and speak directly to the community. This is more than a conversation. It is an opportunity to listen, learn, ask questions, and make your voice heard. Bring your questions, bring your concerns, and bring your neighbors. Again, the town hall will be Tuesday, October the 13th at 6 p.m. in the UALR downtown space at 333 President Clinton Avenue. And don't forget to vote by November the 3rd. Early voting starts October the 20th in Arkansas.
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8: 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That's 501-722-5116, because representation starts at home. The legendary Dorothy Moore is coming to Little Rock on October 22nd at the Robinson Center Performance Hall in celebration of her 80th birthday and the 50th anniversary of her hit song, Misty Blue. Dorothy Moore and her band will perform several of her most popular hits. The opening act is saxophonist Michael Eubanks and his band, M.

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1: Rocksteady, baby, that's what I feel now. 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

0: It's been a series of public service announcements happening here, and we're back. Just a few minutes left in the show. It's 11:26, and probably 87 degrees outside by now. I'm not supposed to be your meteorologist, but I'll at least tell you that. And it's 83 degrees. When we left off, I was talking to Daz about skepticism. And part of that conversation has been continuing itself off air. In the background is James Francis. She asked me who was my favorite jazz artist, and it's difficult for me to answer that question because I don't think I have a favorite. I tend to land on people who speak to me in the moment. My band was called Mood. Mark was in Mood, and then I dropped my name from the band and went to Modern Mood to allow the band to maintain its youth and its revolution frame, so people could come in and process through when they're in town and keep moving and build their own professional careers. Because I have a heart. So we're talking about music off script here and what makes music popular in the city. Because popular probably, almost by definition, is the thing that keeps showing up and showing up and showing up. And when you were calling me a skeptic, I wanted to reprise a conversation I had last week about a bumblebee.
1: Here we go.
2: Boy. All right.
0: I mean, it seems apropos, King Honey. And I think I've seen in some of your paraphernalia and, epigraph papers. I think I'm making stuff up now. But that the bumblebee is, I've seen bumblebee on you. But
2: what do you mean by that?
0: Which part?
2: You've seen bumblebee on who?
0: Like sometimes I've seen you write notes and I've seen aspects of a bumblebee, and I see the king honey. So honey, bumblebees, make honey.
2: Gotcha.
0: And so I'm just, last week we talked about the bumblebee and the way the bumblebee flies, and just central to that point, Chris Jones talked about how scientists were looking to understand why the bumblebee, how the bumblebee could fly, because it seemed aerodynamically impossible. Mm-hmm. I thought it was intriguing that there's a certain curiosity that we want to know. We are curious about what seems impossible. So the bumblebee presents a type of impossibility, which itself lives in a certain degree of skepticism. And I suppose curiosity can be born of skepticism, especially if there is an investigative frame. But the bumblebee flies. That is factual. And so there are a lot of things that are happening factually. So when I raise your attention to the bumblebee and even my skepticism and the things that I'm interested in producing from Little Rock and in Little Rock, well, more even specifically, just producing from wherever I am. Mm-hmm. This is a beautiful moment. This is a beautiful time. This is a beautiful opportunity in history to answer things that are troubling. We have education that's being attacked. We have a presidential administration that's seems erratic. I don't really think the presidential administration is erratic. I think it's kind of evidence of what's actually flying. We see it seems that some of us are not upset about people dying in Iran or the Middle East, but we can get enraged if there is a conversation about people dying in Los Angeles and San Diego. For some of us, the lives in our country mean more than the lives in other countries. And it's difficult for them to imagine that we have a president that doesn't see either life as more valuable than the other. And I think it's a concept worth considering. And I think part of our task as creatives and innovators is to be a ready response to, if not a political response, to what's happening in the world, because people are popular and talking about things. Colin Kaepernick was just here over the weekend with a book, a New York Times bestselling author now. He is a New York Times bestselling author. And he's saying things that many people are saying right here in the city. But people in the city aren't listening to people in the city. They're listening to people who are famous, people who are popular. And there's some value there. I mean, I have a degree of fame. You have a degree of fame and celebrity. And sometimes we go in places and people listen to us because we say certain things. And then we have a degree of vulnerability and obscurity because we're trying to say things that we want people to hear. So I want to, and that's my 4-minute monologue about how we get into something a bit more serious. We've been laughing, about my aura, because I'm fascinated at the skeptic thing. And I'm willing to be the skeptic on air to help Little Rock have more conversations about art and innovation. So I am totally intrigued about what else you see about the skepticism and the cynicism, as Kevin would also talk about.
2: So I have a conversation that's ongoing with a friend who's also an artist and innovator. And we talk about how important it is to be in space and have conversations with people who get it, like whatever your it is. And I think what I see, Marquis, also is your brilliance, which one, why it was important and a big honor for me to have you on stage at Juneteenth to play Love Is Here, because I think that with you being skeptical, it's one for great reason. And I think it's because of your will and desire to be a part of and create spaces where you can be innovative and creative in a way that is unrestricted, in a way that can be as true to what you know to be true, whether people can understand it in totality or not, similar to the bumblebee, I guess. And so I think that in me talking about the skeptical piece, I hope that, like the bumblebee, even if something isn't received in totality, that it doesn't keep us away from the thing that we can see and the thing that we can acknowledge and the thing that is obvious. And so that's my thought there.
1: Now, I hear you, and when I listen to your words, what I think of is when a bumblebee flies, there's a natural required oscillation. Mm-hmm. The wings of a bumblebee must go up and down in order to maintain its height. Mm-hmm. The speed at which it oscillates determines the hum that we hear, determines its ability to move in and out of, gathering pollen and depositing pollen. So when I hear you talk about how you performed that song at Juneteenth, the thing that I think of is we've talked about this sense of latent mediocrity, this acceptance of what is as this is what it is, and that's all there is, so let's exploit it for all that it can be exploited for. And that doesn't give a lot of space for exploitation, even if for the exploiter, there's not a whole lot of opportunity there. But when we talk about the oscillation, we're talking about a range. And if we're to expand the range, expand the height availability, expand the lows and the highs, there has to be a room for experimentation. There has to be a place where you can push the limits of that. And what I hear you saying that Marquis creates this experience of is a space, but not just a physical space, but an emotional space, a physical and a mental space, mm-hmm. where an artist can try things that hasn't been allowed to be tried before.
2: Yeah.
1: and find those ranges that maybe they've never experienced. But in concert, you know, you hear this with athletes all the time. If Jordan's on the court, everyone's game elevates. Mm-hmm. If LeBron's on the court, everyone's game steps up because they have to. And they find themselves pushing themselves into areas and spaces that they probably had never been pulled into because someone's vibration is high and it calls them forward.
2: Yeah, that's true. And Marcus, Juneteenth wise, picking that song and even the set in totality, I think you were like, wow, this is a really bold choice. And I think what I decided specifically to how I show up and how I perform and what I play here at home is I just got to do my thing. And I think if we approach our mission and purpose of like, I got to do my thing, and you know, drown out the noise or the things that I feel might be in the way of me doing my thing, I'm gonna just do my thing so well that it has to exist, and room will be made for it.
0: That is, in terms of being elite, and I'm just imagining the bumblebee. I was gonna say bumblebee. I don't even know why I was gonna say that, but the bumblebee.
2: I like the I as plural, so I really love that.
0: Oh, see, all right, the bumblebee. As KJ was talking, I was imagining the bumblebees I see flying around, the way they hover, and then the way they are similar to the hummingbird. Mm-hmm. The hummingbird flies very similar. It stops, it hovers, and then it has this torque mm-hmm. that just moves fast, almost like what helicopters do. And so in building the space, we talked off air about, you know, some of the things that are here that are popular that people keep asking for over and over and over again. And what I see on the many like levels of what's pollinating, so a bumblebee pollinates, it goes to this flower and it goes to another flower, and it helps even in one plant. A tomato plant requires bumblebees to take flower from one flower to the next flower on the same plant, so that whole male female thing begins to produce, and the flowers that could produce a tomato can then produce a tomato. This year it was so hot that the bumblebees were very
3: stagnant,
0: scarce,
3: yeah,
0: and very stagnant. So even though I had flowers on my tomato plant, there were no bumblebees there to actually pollinate the plant. So I was trying to just tap them. And so there is a reality to life that demands a certain innovation, a certain in the moment reality. And if popularity is what moves us, to your point, Kevin, when mediocrity becomes the popular meme, then we begin to replicate mediocrity more prevalently than I think serves us. And I don't know that we are aware that that's happening. And I think on the same level, oppression can also be very popular. And when oppression becomes the seed and the fuel or the hum of mediocrity, then we have this, it's almost like wings happening. We're angry that oppression is happening. We're angry that the administration is doing these things. But we're not as activated to build something. Like, for instance, when I say that there is no successfully sustained act of oppression or operation of oppression that does not first live in someone's active imagination. Mm-hmm. And oftentimes we are not connected to our imagination to recognize that somebody somewhere decided to imagine how could we sustain the oppression of colored people? How could we sustain the oppression of women? How could we sustain the oppression of the immigrants? Who built that system and what sustains it? So that's kind of where I am when I become this skeptic. And then I'm like, man, we was having fun. And then you start talking.
1: Well, but you bring up another good vein there, because every time we try or make an attempt to move out of oppression, what I think we don't adjust for or expect is that there is always a dip when we leave the comfort of oppression. Oppression becomes a drug. and we get used to a particular state of being. Mm. And humans don't do change well, period. But then when we change out of a place where we're being oppressed, we don't realize that we're going to go down first till we get our legs, because we have not used our full strength under oppression to be able to walk on our own. And so there's always this dip that we have to account for. And it's in the dip that we tend to lean back to our oppression, because it's the devil we know, as opposed to the freedom that we do not know. So the question I've always held is, what do we do with freedom when we get it as Black people? Because I don't know that we even understand what that would require of us.
2: Yeah. Creatively, I feel like the answer is to take up the space. Like, I feel like the things that we have a disdain for, they exist because that space is so wide open. And even for myself, like, I took a lot of myself and friends, we kind of retracted when mediocre became popular and in demand. But then I'm like, okay, well, what am I giving people to look forward to other than what's readily available, what's familiar, what is taking up so much space? And so I think it's important for us to take up space with what we feel will be beneficial to the world that we want to build, versus being so influenced or suppressed or oppressed by the things that are mediocre.
0: Well, it's certainly a task for us. And so building beautiful things, building beautiful food, building beautiful moments and conversations, like, this is one of the reasons we decided to take this show into something more of a talk show, at least while we have the opportunity to have the voices in town. I mean, you're in town right now. You're in town right now, Cynthia. You're in town right now, KJ. I'm in town. I mean, I've been on the radio for 14 years. I've been 12 years in this particular, on this particular show I've been on. That's a lot of time.
2: Thank you.
0: You're welcome. It's a lot of time, but sometimes I come and I just play music. This year, I'm like, you know what? We got to do more. This is space we can occupy, and I can give you music. There it is right there. I can turn it up. That's not hard.
2: Mark was giveth and Mark was taketh away.
0: I'm a really nice guy. But I do want this experience. You know, we are often taught to deny our own brilliance, our own excellence. And I am interested in elevating and amplifying excellence. I am not content to watch the artist in whatever form they are around here continue to acquiesce to their own mediocrity. I don't like that. I don't want it. I think if we could produce more opportunities where their innovation becomes more popular, more ready, I think we would see an explosion of genius. There is no reason that we can't experience more beauty here. This is, I mean, we've already produced greats. I mean, I'm in a room with great people right now. Mm-hmm. And only one of them wasn't born in Arkansas.
1: All right, now.
3: Well, you know, we do get to experience so much talent that is born from Arkansans. And we've talked about this before, and we talked about the creative drain. I mean, people say brain drain, and, you know, that's largely, you know, that people, once they have gone through the institutional learning process of going to college, that they don't have jobs here that can pay a salary that matches what they spent in college and what they imagine their lives to be and the level of mastery that they're trying to attain. And so they leave. The same thing is happening

0: way, as you say, Marquis, they're learning to earn, not necessarily learning to discern. And one of the things that the creatives, I think, kind of nurture is that discernment, seeing things differently from the way that they're being taught to see it. And oftentimes it lands us in trouble. And so, and Robert Glasper talks about this, Daz, you talked about it earlier. It's been part of this conversation, but when you take a risk, when you go out and you put yourself on the line and you take that risk, if you don't have a community who is willing to support you while you're taking that risk, you will either shrink back because your experience is like, ooh, I got in trouble for that. And sometimes it's a slap on the hand. Sometimes it's very life-altering things that are happening to you. Or you leave. Mm-hmm. And so what does Little Rock want to do? What does Arkansas want to do? Do we want a creative drain and live in mediocrity? Go get the same food you've always had. Listen to the same music you've always listened to. See the same plays you've always seen. Or do we want something different? Do we want to actually be alive and feel, you know, something more beautiful or even something more ugly but artfully presented and produced? So I would encourage people, find ways to help the people who are taking the risk, not just the people who are oppressing us, but the people who are trying to help us elevate.
1: I think there's some really cool insights here happening right here on KBF 88.3 in the 10 a.m. to 12 p.m. hours on Monday, Central Standard Time. So now that you know what time it is, taking the risk, let me offer this to my fellow journeymen. I think it's important for us to stop enabling our own mediocrity. You know, a cover tune is not quite the same as a rerun. And it's, if you just follow television, I mean, just do you always imagine going to the movie theater and all you ever get at the movie theater from now on is a movie that played in the 80s or 90s. Nobody is producing a new movie. And imagine that everybody that's creating something just stops creating. And all you get to do now is do reruns. It's not even leftover. I mean, I could take a leftover. Leftovers are good, but they also end. But we want the new meal. We don't always just want a box of Kraft macaroni and cheese. I told a story that a guy, one of our friends and supporters came and he went fishing. And he brought us some catfish that he had caught fresh. And I was excited. He caught it. He skinned it. He cleaned it. He gutted it. And he cut it. And he brought it to me to cook. He said, this is a gift. And so we cooked that catfish. And it was good. It was meaty. It was tasty.
0: It had flavor.
1: And a couple of weeks later, after I ate that catfish, I wanted some more catfish. And I went to Kroger and bought some catfish. You know, Kroger has more catfish than my friend could fish. And I bought some catfish and I was disappointed. I had been eating that catfish for the last several years. But when I ate that catfish that came fresh out that river, it was something different. And then I had a different whole appreciation for the statement, the hands that prepared it. And I remember, you know, a lot of times people pray over their food right now. And sometimes they just close their eyes and they don't say anything, which always fascinates me that sometimes you talk and sometimes you don't. I'm wondering, does God know? Anyway.
2: Come back.
3: I say, land your plane.
2: I felt a rant coming on. It was pending. Rant pending. Incoming.
1: You're so skeptical.
2: Yes.
1: And so, but when I tasted that catfish, I realized this catfish didn't swim in the river. It didn't swim in a natural habitat. It was farmed.

0: And so it didn't feed and it didn't swim and build the muscles. It didn't swim as far.
1: No.
0: It didn't swim as fast. It didn't eat the same kind of food. And I was like, now this catfish tastes like it had an experience. It tastes like it went somewhere. It tastes like it did something. And I begin to feel that flavor from that catfish. And so I think in Kroger, what we got cover band catfish.
1: Mm. Mm. And it's not just Kroger now.
0: Well, I'm just trying to make a metaphor here.
2: It's a strong one.
3: Yeah.
0: You got
3: it makes me think everywhere. Of mass production in like the fashion sense. Like a factory that makes 10,000 shirts versus like your cut and sew designer and the materials that are used. And so I feel like you're speaking to like palette more so, and like the palette to appreciate creativity or art or innovation or things that are unfamiliar but enjoyable or of a certain quality or caliber.
0: I am.
4: Well, and what's interesting, I love the metaphor palette, because it could be your taste. Like, what do you have a palette for? Mm-hmm. What kind of range do you have with bitter and sweet and sour and spicy and savory? And then all the different textures. What kind of palette do you have for fabric? We were talking about this last night, actually. Some fabrics that I just don't enjoy anymore. You can feel the difference, but I didn't know the difference until I felt the difference. And then music palette. And so how do we stretch that palette? And that's how I think that's part of how we come out of mediocrity.
3: Yeah.
4: I didn't know the difference between canned. I had never had fresh asparagus until I went to the Culinary Institute of America and studied there. And I thought canned asparagus was better. I mean, it took me training my palate to appreciate a fresh vegetable.
2: There's something, I love this. I want to add a word to this, instinct. The farmed catfish never deploys its actual instinct. It just survives in that farm. It swims in circles until it's harvested. The one that's in the wild uses its instinct to survive, to live, to make it through, and to find its own food, to forage for what nourishes itself. The artist deploys his instinct, her instinct, her capacity to create and stretch and grow and explore, because that's part of the instinct of an artist, of any being, is to become. But something that's been farmed, something that's been mass produced, isn't really becoming. It's just being iterated over and over and over again. There is no becoming in a mass production environment. So I think there's something to that idea of deploying instinct, making something naturally better.
0: And this is the invitation that we're offering here, that these are some brilliant minds. And let me just riff a bit off the word palate, because I'm from a large family, both cousins, and I'm the youngest of 9 children. And sometimes we have relatives come and stay with us in our home. And if my aunt and uncle had 9 children, then that was 18 children in one house plus 4 parents. And sometimes you had to make a palate. And
3: amen, amen.
0: And you made a palette because you didn't want to sleep on the floor hard. Mm-hmm. And so there's a different formation happening with palette. It is itself an attempt to improve and to cushion the experience, but through ingenuity. And sometimes you take sheets, you take blankets, sometimes it was towels, sometimes it was pillow cushions from the sofa. Mm-hmm. You do something to allow yourself to adapt and to survive. And I think where we are in the culture right now, this moment, Little Rock has an opportunity. We got an election coming up. We have all these options, all these choices. I'm just interested now in how the musicians and the singers and the culinarians, the restaurants and stuff, it's like everybody is to make money more than they are trying to make love. Mm. And I say that term, I'm using it kind of in the double entendre. I'm not even talking about sex. I mean, it can be that. Do it too. But I think we're trying to.
3: Come on, help somebody now.
2: All right.
0: It's almost like we're paying for sex while we're trying to have love. And the innovation, because it's there, it's available. We found a way to pay for it. We found a way to mass produce it. So in that story about the fruit, not the fruit, about the fish, I learned that I'm thinking that our money, that the dollars that we have, they've changed hands so much that the echo, the vibrational echo of the person who actually built the thing is almost lost every time we use money to buy something. It's like that money has subsumed and taken over our ability to be in relationship with people who are alive in the world. Mm-hmm. You know those vignettes, those movies that you see where there's like six, there are like six people in the movie and all of them are interconnected and they don't know how they're interconnected.
4: Mm-hmm.
0: And so somebody had this genius idea to write a movie about people whose lives are overlapping and they never meet each other.
4: Mm-hmm.
0: I've wondered how often are we like at the stoplight with somebody who changed our world and we don't even know it.
2: Mm-hmm.
0: And I think to the point where we learn to earn or learn to discern, this is my last riff, and I'm not even going to talk about people who pray in silence. Is
4: not today anyway.
2: This is actually his first closing.
0: This is
3: organ sound. Insert organ sound here. Musicians to your post. Come on.
0: That's so funny. And this is a stretch, so y'all gonna have to help me with this.
3: All right.
0: I heard something when Cynthia was talking about learn to discern, and I heard dis-earn. And I'm wondering if people phonetically see discernment as the antithesis of earning.
4: Hmm.
0: And I know there's no logic there, but I just heard it in the music. I heard it in the sound.
4: Mm-hmm.
0: I don't want to learn to dis-earn. And it's just something I was riffing with.
2: No, that's fascinating, because there is a certain philosophy around becoming, being the process of elimination or reducing things. We become by choosing what we're not going to be. And taking those things out of the equation. Even our genetic sequence contains everything. Mm-hmm. And we literally decide we're not going to be this as we become. And so discern is the antithesis of becoming. Because if you think that you're losing something and you just refuse to let things go, you want to stay in this place, you're not becoming. You can't become if you're not discerning. But if they flip that meaning and say, I only want to keep being this person. Now that you're denying yourself growth.
0: Mm.
2: Intentionally, because you misunderstand what growth actually looks like.
4: Well, and try discerning at work. See what happens.
0: We got to unpack that one.
2: Mm-hmm.
4: There's so many things in place. It's like people find out very quickly that when they start discerning what's actually happening around them and they speak up, there are consequences to that, and oftentimes they're not the positive consequences that the person intended them to be. And so, and examples are made of folks. Also, you know, when we when our palate is limited, it's happening in mass production. So, anytime something's being mass produced, that palate is limited. Just think about that next time you go to the grocery store.
0: We'll be back on next week at 10 o'clock. Daz, final words before you get out of here?
3: Do your thing.
0: Do your thing. Do your thing. Hey. Quick. You are.
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7: 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I'm Jake Longwell. We'll begin our journey this time in Ireland as we turn to the group Altan and their 2024 release Donegal, paying tribute to the Irish county in which the band was formed. This is one of the ballads on the release, sung in the Irish language, Goem Multabrige.

That's music from Mongolian singer Barabatar Davasaren and the album The Art of Mongolian Khumi, or Throat Singing. We listened to the track Tongsin Orui. Before that, music from Uruguay and some modern roots music from that South American nation from songstress Valeria Matzner and the title track from her album Tamborero, or Drummer. Three songs back, vintage sounds from Los Camarus, hailing from the Cameroon, and the track Mangala Maurice from a compilation of their classic material, A Journey into Cameroonian Music. And we began the set at also the hour with Ireland's Altan and the track Goem Malta Bridge. Look for that on their album Donegal. We'll begin this set with songstress Seni Camara, originally from Senegal. She now resides in Paris. This is a track from her digital EP, Bulo. It's called Bimbam.

That's an example of Beja music from Sudan, as performed by Nuri and his Dorpa band, from a compilation of their vintage work, the album Beja Power, Electric, Soul and Brass from Sudan's Red Sea Coast. We heard Sagama. Before that, Peruvian guitarist and singer Arturo Rojas, and the track Entre Mi Fuego y Sangre, Between My Fire and Blood, from his self-titled debut release. Three songs back, a field recording made in 1974 by ethnologist Charles Duvel, a piece recorded in the southeastern highlands of Papua New Guinea, and an example of music of the Huli people. The album is called Papua New Guinea, Huli, and we listened to a piece for male voices and percussion, Tawe Kerea. And we began that set with music of Seni Kamara from Senegal, from the album Bulo. We listened to the track Bimbam. It's a musical trip around the world. It sounds from the Global Village. I'm Jake Long. Well, if you want to get in touch, it's qualityradioproductions@gmail.com and our website, qualityradioproductions.blogspot.com. This is program number 2403. We'll begin our final set of the hour with Costa Rican-Canadian flamenco guitarist Juan José Carranzas and the title track from his album Playa Gitana.

That's a contemporary example of Sicilian folk singing, as performed by Sara Capello, the track Voca Voca from a compilation of new Sicilian folk music, the album Cecilia Canto Nuovo. Before that, one of the biggest names in Ethiopian popular music, Tlon Gesese, and a track from 1973, it was Alentaye, from a compilation of his work from the early 70s, Ethiopian Urban Modern Music, Volume 4. Three songs back, we heard Indian sarod master Ustad Amjad Ali Khan from his early 80s masterpiece Guldasta, Bouquet of Flowers. We heard Rainbows Adorn You, a piece based on the classic Indian raga Zila Kafi. And we began our final set of the hour with flamenco guitarist Juan José Carranza, originally from Costa Rica, from his release on the Canadian Oliver Sutton Productions label Playa Gitana, or Gypsy Beach, we heard the title track. And that does indeed conclude this hour of the program. My name is Jake Longwell. Thank you, as always, for your company. I invite you to join me again when you can for another musical trip around the world. Sounds from the Global Village is distributed by Quality Radio Productions.

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2: 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I'm Jake Longwell. Welcome to another hour of smooth jazz and beyond, coming to you from New York's Finger Lakes region. Opening the program this time with Mike Phillips on sax. From his album Pulling Off the Covers, here is the track Settembro.

That's one from Allie Ryerson on flute and her album Con Brio, an album which also features the likes of Mike D'Amico on guitar, Pete Levin on keyboards, bassist Mark Egan, and drummer Dan Gottlieb. We heard Eclipse. Smooth vocals from Cat Holly before that, her 2024 single Never Too Busy. Another single from 2024 before that from keyboardist Phil Casagrande. Jazzy Girl was the name of it. And Mike Phillips on sax at the top of the set with Settembro, or September in English, a track which I feel could be enjoyed any time of the year, whether it's fall or not. Look for that on Mike's album, Pulling Off the Covers. Smooth sounds from Kim Waters on soprano sax to get this set of Lake Air music underway. The title track from his CD, All Because of You.

Classic sounds from George Benson on guitar from 1974 in the Bad Benson LP. The track No Sooner Said Than Done. The vocal in the set came from Mark Jordan and the Blue Desert release. It was Generalities. Solo piano from David Lahns, three songs back. Fire Dance from his 2-CD set Skyline Fire Dance. 1 CD featuring solo piano pieces. The second disc featuring David's piano with a full orchestra backing him up. And we began that set with Kim Waters on sax and the title track from All Because of You. It's all part of the unique sound of Lake Air, smooth jazz, and beyond. I'm Jake Longwell. 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If you'd like the playlist or streaming audio for this episode, it's Lake Air, program 2403. We'll begin our closing set of the hour with a man who has often been considered to be South Africa's answer to George Benson, guitarist and singer Jonathan Butler, from his CD Head to Head. This one's called Reflections.

Wrapping up the hour with a laid-back groove from pianist Jeff Logan and his release Indigo, the track Lemonade. The distinctive vocals of Enya before that from her CD A Day Without Rain. That album gave us the huge hit Only Time. We heard one of the album tracks, though. It was Wild Child. Bernardo Rubaja and Cesar Hernandez before that, from Argentina and Mexico, respectively. And their classic Windham Hill release, High Plateau, we heard Puerta del Sol, or Gateway to the Sun. And up at the top, it was Jonathan Butler on guitar with Reflections from the CD Head to Head. And that puts the finishing touches on this hour of the program. My name is Jake Longwell. Thank you, as always, for your company. I sincerely hope you enjoyed my selections. Please join me again soon for another hour of Smooth Jazz and Beyond. 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
1: Google tries to bamboozle us with propaganda about artificial intelligence. Hear about it today on Hightower's Radio Lowdown. When corporations try to bamboozle us commoners, they fire three levels of deceit at us. First comes their basic lies, then they escalate to damn lies, and finally, they resort to their nuclear option, a PR campaign. The high-tech profiteers of artificial intelligence are now going nuclear. Grassroots Americans did not swallow Silicon Valley's opening deceit that AI data centers would be a bonanza for local communities. And when the billionaires escalated their land, water, and power grab by assailing the opponents as Luddites, people of all political stripes erupted in open rebellion against the self-serving arrogance of Musk, Bezos, Zuckerberg, and other tone-deaf AI autocrats. So now comes their PR onslaught. AI's moneyed powers, desperate to control government policy, the media message, and public debate, are now dumping untold billions into mass-market propaganda, portraying AI as somewhere between benignly beneficial and endearingly human. Multi-trillion-dollar tech Goliath Google, for example, is producing movies and streaming a series of microdramas depicting AI as a source of loving comfort and human connection in an alien future. And gosh, not only do their novellas tell sweet tales of artificial love as though it's real, but Google allows viewers to, quote, interact with the AI characters. This is Jim Hightower saying Google's maestros of deceit assure us that the intent of their recent rush of movies about AI is merely to tell the story about this dazzling technology authentically. Authentic? I was born at night, but not last night. A trillion-dollar profiteering behemoth peddling the AI robotic future is hardly to be trusted as an unbiased source. Google's movies are pure PR propaganda, trying to authenticate its own profiteering scheme. The Hightower Radio Lowdown is made possible by you subscribers to Jim Hightower's Lowdown on Substack. 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
2: To have a very, very interesting conversation today. I happened to be reading a magazine article, Arkansas Times, about Little Rock Sugar Hill. And it was a very interesting article, and I'm a resident of University Park as far as, since 1972, I believe.
3: 69.
2: Okay.
3: First house.
2: So, we want to talk about this article because there were a lot of things going on at that time. I think I was 17 years old, but I was not aware. And my guest today is Mr.
3: Nawaba Elbe.
2: Nawaba Elbe, who was also one of the first residents to actually live, and his parents built a home in the University Park area. Also, recently, the addition subdivision has been put in the National Register of historic places. Did you know about that?
3: I did. I instigated the process.
2: Okay. All right. So, let's go back to 1969, 1970. Okay. Mm-hmm. I'm in high school. Mm-hmm. Things are changing.
3: I'm 8.
2: Ours men started to play Central High School. Mm-hmm. A lot of the integration in the athletics was starting to happen. Very exciting times as I look back. I didn't realize it, but hey, it was when you look at the historical significance of it.
3: Groundbreaking.
2: Yeah, it was groundbreaking.
3: True.
2: Yeah. University Park was called Sugar Hill, and I didn't realize that's the name of the subdivision. Sugar Hill Subdivision.
3: That's not the name of it.
2: It's not?
3: No.
2: What is it?
3: The subdivision?
2: Yeah.
3: University Park.
2: I saw Sugar Hill somewhere.
3: Where did you see Sugar Hill? Sugar Hill was a derogatory term that was given to us because we thought we were better than the other people. We were uppity. That wasn't a name that was floating around from the city. Because you notice the center across the street is called University Park Center.
2: Okay.
3: See, in that area. Then it's Broadmoor.
2: Mm-hmm. Mm-hmm.
3: But Sugar Hill was what we were tagged as saying, you uppity people.
2: Well, you know, money has a way of changing people, I guess.
3: And like they were like that before they got there.
2: Like they were.
3: Hey, change.
2: Okay. Now, the article here is on page 35.
3: Yeah.
2: What about Sugar Hill?
3: Yeah.
2: White Flight, the Black Middle Class, and a Place Called University Park by Frederick McKendra. Now, also, their first home is on this page.
3: Now, I didn't know that was the first home, and I don't know if that's valid information, because I know John Walker and Joe Elston were one of the first people out there, and Joe Anderson was the constructor for most of the homes out there.
2: This is true.
3: So I don't know if Pecola Smith, that's the old Smith's home, mm-hmm. I don't know if that home was the first out there. So I can't verify or deny or say that it is. But I think they could pick a better home.
2: Mm. Well, when you're first, that's a big significance.
3: If they were.
2: Okay. Yeah. Now, it also talks in the magazine about, it alludes to several prominent African Americans who were the first in certain jobs here that lived out there.
3: Mm-hmm.
2: It mentions Richard Mays,
3: mm-hmm.
2: John Walker,
3: mm-hmm.
2: The gentleman at the fire department, I forgot his name, but he was the first chief.
3: Burns.
2: Right, Mr. Burns.
3: Yeah, cousin.
2: Okay.
3: Yeah.
2: Okay. So there were a lot of school teachers and
3: principals. Trotter.
2: Yeah. He's representing
3: Geese,
2: too.
3: Bruce Osby, teachers, doctors, lawyers, and people who worked for the city.
2: Mm-hmm.
3: So, yeah, I mean, we wanted a place to live.

0: if I remember correctly, some of the first, especially Miller, Raymond Miller, Dr. Raymond Miller, he did not want to live in University Park, but they would not allow him to live in Pleasant Valley, so he settled for University Park.
1: Well, you know, when you look back, I did some research, there were a lot of obstacles for African Americans to actually move in certain neighborhoods. The federal government promoted desegregation in their policies at FHA and in the mortgage industry as well.
0: In hindsight, don't you think that was best?
1: No, I don't think so. Inclusion of everybody. We're all people, so we need
0: to. No, we're not. We can't keep going down that road. We're not the same people, and there are different countries and different tribes of people for a reason. We've gone away from that over here. We think it's we're supposed to live in this melting pot. That's not reality in the rest of the world.
1: Well, every society have their experiments with race, and some have had better conclusions than others, I believe.
0: But when you go globally, when you travel, people are proud of who they are, their culture, their land, their heritage. They see they have more in common than not. So there's a reason why people are segregated by tribal method or tribal ideology. So I think that we need to get over this trying to, you know, be all inclusive, especially when people don't want you there. Why would you want to go where you're not wanted? I've never, ever, ever understood that. I'm so glad that we lived in University Park, because I would have hated living in Pleasant Valley.
1: Well, it did one thing. White flight took place, right? For the most part.
0: Yeah, I guess.
1: So now you have a subdivision that's, 99% white, black?
0: Yeah.
1: So it did happen.
0: It did happen, but like I'm saying, there shouldn't even be a desire to go live where you're not wanted. And we fight. You know, we got all kind of stories and movies and everything about us fighting to live around people who doesn't want us. So why not always build your own and those of like mind live with each other?
1: Yeah, you know, I was thinking about that just the other day. In the economy, if we were to trade together, and the profits that we allow to go through the New York Stock Exchange would circulate with us.
0: Exactly.
1: It's not selling growing tomatoes. If we all grew tomatoes and sold tomatoes, we could corner the market in tomatoes, and we would have all the tomato profits. And all it takes is the seed in the ground.
0: Logic. Yeah.
1: For sure. As I read this article, it's very interesting that the different laws that they were trying to pass to, using the law to keep you out of certain neighborhoods. And we have a constitution that's been written to say that all people are free and equal.
0: But it didn't mean that there's nothing in the constitution that say that you have to allow somebody to live around you that you don't want to live next to. There is nothing in the Constitution about that.
1: It's the framers, I believe.
0: No, we can't be, you know, interpreting. It's clear what it says, that we're all equal, but it doesn't say anything about us being forced to live with each other.
1: Well, discrimination, I think.
0: But it's not discrimination.
1: What would you call it?
0: I call it reality. People want to be around those who they identify with. And okay, let me ask you a question. Would you want to live in a neighborhood where the people didn't want to speak to you, they referred to you as nigger, they didn't care, you know, about your well-being, and because the property value, the houses, the neighborhood was clean, better schools, better this, that, and the other, would you want to live there and go through that stress and headache? And would you classify that better?
1: Well, that's a good question. But there were a lot of violence against African Americans who moved into white subdivisions.
0: And it should have been. If I'd been white, I'd been the first one out there shooting at them. Don't get out my damn neighborhood. Build your own. And I know people listening say, well, you know, they built Blank Wall Street, they burn it down, then

0: deal. It doesn't work like that. You can't force people to want to live around you. Mm-hmm. And we've been pushing that nugget since integration, and it still hasn't worked. Mm-hmm. They just started building an all-white town near, well, I think, the Ozarks. Mm-hmm. And they don't want any blacks, any gays, any Jews, any Hispanics. They don't want them there. Well, people think that is racist. Mm-hmm. I say I don't blame them. Mm-hmm.
1: Well,
0: I mean, I wish they would move, go back to Europe and do it, but not do it on my land. But hey, you know, it is what it is. But I understand the ideology.
1: Mm-hmm. Well, I think that in theory we should, since this is America based on the writings of the forefathers.
0: We are the forefathers. That's a crock of madness. We refer to ourselves as the people. We had an established government here already. That's why you hear in trickle-down information, you know, there were 8 presidents before George Washington, but what were they president of? Mm-hmm. So we wrote that. They didn't write that. We wrote it, and we had them sign it so we could hold them in court as it being legal. But then they hijacked, and a couple other things happened, and so there we are. But you can't keep, you know, why would somebody who has slaves write all men are created equal?
1: Well, I'm thinking at that time they saw the key to capitalistic gains by their work and their labor. The fruits of you earn income from the labor, fruits of labor of other people.
0: But how do you write when you can't read and write?
1: Somebody scribbled something.
0: They were illiterate.
1: As a matter of fact, Benjamin Franklin was one of the signers, and he
0: extremely illiterate.
1: Almanac.
0: He did not. Everything is plagiarized and stolen. Mm-hmm. Oh, great. I got somebody else in here with a like mind. Brother Ali Bey. What's happening, brother?
2: How you doing?
0: I'm good. We were talking about... Oh, it's not my show. Go ahead.
1: Mr. Bey.
2: How you doing? It's Ali Bey.
1: Mr. Ali Bey.
2: Yes, sir.
1: Welcome to the Truth and Justice Show.
3: Thank you.
1: All right. Okay, so you're going to make a comment on the... something that you said, right? He's going to comment on...
0: I don't know what he heard. I don't know how much you heard.
1: We were talking about the presidents before Washington. It was 8.
0: Well, I said, you know, that they didn't write the Constitution, the Declaration. They didn't write any of it. So we the people, how some of our tribes refer to themselves as we the people, because we had an amazing culture and country here. Mm-hmm. Mega cities. Mm-hmm. People used to come here for vacation. And see, when you buy into a broken story that's been told to you, and there's like 50 million holes, I'll let him chime in. I used to always ask, and we talked about this in school, why don't you teach history in a chronological order? Start at the beginning, we can follow.
1: What's the beginning?
0: The beginning, what they consider the beginning of man, evolution.
1: Okay.
0: Mm-hmm. But you can't do that. And you know, in that picture of evolution, ain't no locks and afros. They weren't talking about us. But anyway, they didn't teach it chronologically because there were too many lies and holes. Mm-hmm. So if they teach it, if they scatter your brain and take you all over the place, then you can't piece it together, especially while you're in school. Mm-hmm. But when you get out of school, it's the biggest joke that's ever been told.
1: Give me an example of what you're talking about.
0: Give me an example.
4: I'd like to chime in on that.
0: Okay,
4: I'm going to talk about the broader education scope, what he just said. He talked about history, how they taught us in school. You know, I think you and I, Russell, all of us went to school, same Mann, Hall, Brady, all that stuff. But when we got to certain history parts, they were talking about the evolution. I was kicked out of class because I questioned everything. I questioned my parents. I questioned religion when I was a child. I was just an oddball. Mm-hmm. So I questioned Mrs. Ashcraft. I said, Mrs. Ashcraft, if we were from monkeys, come from monkeys to this Neanderthal caveman, I said, Shouldn't we see that happening now? Like, I mean, like your daughter or something? Like, I didn't mean to say that, but I did say her daughter. I said, you should see your daughter changing from a monkey to a human being. And I got kicked out of the class. Because the kids are here. But I was serious as a heart attack.
1: when you look at Charles Darwin, he says that this taken evolution process took millions of years, thousands of years to happen. He has documented on some birds that their beak would actually curve because they were picking on certain fruit, not nuts. But the same species was on another island, did not have the same nose, but same bird. So he says because this bird had been picking for so many years, the actual nose and the style of the bird started to crook.
0: So it would
1: adapt to their need for that particular food.
0: But you would have that bird, right?
1: Mm-hmm.
0: But that bird conformed for survival.
1: Evolution.
0: Yeah, but evolution is not you conforming for the way Darwin describes it. It's not that being evolving for to survive, because the monkey is still here surviving well.
1: Mm-hmm.
0: So we didn't evolve to survive. And then he's not speaking in truth because he's not speaking about anybody who looks like us, and we know we're the first people on the planet. He's speaking of Neanderthal evolution.
1: Mm-hmm.
0: That has nothing to do with us. We don't have Neanderthal DNA. They do. They're made out of nitrogen. We're made out of carbon.
4: And selenium.
0: That's why they get that dog smell when they get wet.
1: Mm-hmm.
0: Okay, it's not being racist. It's biology.
1: Mm-hmm.
0: It's DNA. So you don't evolve from a monkey to a man. That's ludicrous.
1: Well, I think somewhere there is that the monkey had to learn to walk upright.
0: Monkey already walks upright, and he uses tools. But you don't see anything between him and man.
1: He uses four when he's running.
4: I can.
0: Not
4: seven. I think it's the truth. What did you say, Miss Wilson?
0: He said he uses four.
1: The monkey, a chimpanzee, he uses all four.
0: And he still stands up.
4: He stands up and runs too. Yeah, we see that.
0: You know that. He uses four.
1: Yes, exactly. When he's in danger for survival purposes, he uses all four.
4: Okay, well, I mean, I'll give you that. Let's just give you that.
0: What is the truth?
4: Let's give you that. But he still is erectus, monkeyus. Yeah. He still walks up.
0: He never runs down like a dog. Mm-hmm. He uses his arms to project him, but he's running on two. He's not running on four like a dog or like a lion.
4: Here's the science behind it. So this is what, you know, blew my mind away when I got into all this half-truths. Mm-hmm. So I just told you, we both spoke about us. You know, we have the carbon, they have the sulfur and nitrogen. That's why they get the, and then here's another kicker. You can look it on YouTube. There's people that they come out and tell you that. They have the rhesus monkey DNA in them, the RA factor. Then RA factor with rhesus monkey in there, we don't know how that got in there, but yeah. Not to be...
1: Do we have that?
4: No, we do not. If a melanated or more half Moorish, half European person has it, then they're hybrid, they're cross. You know, but no, we don't really have it. The only degenerate cell that we really have is sickle cell, pretty much.
0: Which isn't degenerate.
4: There you go. Yeah. So, yeah. And then here's another part of that. So, and they'll tell you this. It's not coming out of my mouth. This is research I've done.
1: Mm-hmm.
4: It's
1: where'd you get your research from?
4: I can't even think of the name of that book. But you see it on eBay. Not eBay, I mean on YouTube. And there's a guy that did a documentary on it. There are scientists that also talk about it. This is in the medical journal. Mm-hmm. They're talking about their R factor, that they have it.
1: Mm-hmm.
4: We don't have it. It's based on bad, or just an experiment, mutated experiment. Mm-hmm. So they have carbon. They have some melanin in them because it wouldn't be able to survive. Period.
1: Mm-hmm.
4: But they don't have enough. That's why they get. That's why you see all the skin cancers. That's why a lot of the facilities are geared towards mostly Caucasians.
1: Mm-hmm.
4: We very rarely get any skin cancer. Again, if we do, there's something. Our blood's been mixed because.
0: Yeah, but they don't get skin cancer from the sun. That's been proven. They get skin cancer because they've been in the sun forever without getting skin cancer. They get skin cancer from suntanning lotions.
1: Mm.
0: That's what's given. That's

0: When skin cancer popped up, that's when the suntanning lotion popped up. If you put a UV ray to when someone puts on suntan lotion, it looks like they've put the crude oil.
1: On the bodies. Mm-hmm.
0: Okay, it's not you. Just another way for somebody to make money. But there was no reason for suntan oils and lotions to block your pores, and it's really not logical. I mean, most of the things we could avoid were common sense.
1: But they were getting leprosy too. You know, we get certain type of skin disease too from that, because they don't have the melanin in them. But true to his point, that is a main factor of skin cancer, because laying out and they slather on that petroleum and voila.
2: We have high levels of other cancers. Like if you have breast cancer, African American females.
0: No, we don't. No,
2: that's not true.
0: No, we don't have anything genetic. We are a perfect being genetically. All our things come from bad food.
1: That's it.
2: And you live forever.
1: No, you won't live a long time.
0: You will live healthier. It's not about immortality. It's about not having to open a cabinet and start popping pills because you don't feel good.
1: Mr. West, let's talk about Mr. Westwell. He just said something that sparked my answer. Said, you live forever.
2: Well, think about perfect genetics.
1: Okay, he's right. I'm going to give him that. We still do have almost perfect genetics. Our DNA has been manipulated. There's scientific proof about that. There have been caps put on our XY chromosomes so that we don't live very long. Who did it? We don't know. Experiment, just like who made it.
2: I mean, if you have research on it, this is happening.
1: There's research on that, sure. Yeah, I don't have the exact documents. I mean, I can go, if I was prepared, I would have had give you the footnotes and cliff notes and all that good stuff. Mm-hmm. But yeah, this is stuff that I've seen and read and seen documentation on it. Mm-hmm. So yeah, the Medical Journal of American Association knows that, mm-hmm. that they put polymers on our DNA to make us live shorter. Because even in the so-called the book, which is called the Bible, mm-hmm. they speak about it. Even though that we know that's taken out of context, those are messages that were taken from our ancestors and then formed to control people. Mm-hmm. That's religion, but a dogma, if you will. Mm-hmm. But that's one of the reasons for not living as long as you did. Like Methuselah, 900 years.
0: Well, that, long time. And the poisoning of the planet.
1: Yes.
0: You know, you can't eat genetically modified fruits and vegetables and have aluminum sprayed and toxins sprayed in chemtrails. You can't live your normal lifespan. We still have people living to be 100.
1: Mm-hmm.
0: So just think about if our earth wasn't contaminated, our food wasn't contaminated, and we weren't being pimped to pay for the 2%, we might live to be 200.
2: Yeah. Well, you know, as we speak today, the solar flares from the sun are coming down and really making the atmosphere and the earth itself a lot warmer. And then you have the actual depletion of fresh water and water from the planet.
0: I don't believe that. A lot of fresh water has never been tapped into, never been touched. Mm-hmm. People haven't gone there. We have so much land and so much land mass and water that they don't talk about, that we don't know about.
2: Well, if you look globally, the parts of the world that can actually grow food, most of the world is rock. If you dig down so many feet, so you can't grow a lot of food. You have mountains everywhere.
0: Can you not grow food?
2: In mountainous areas, because when you dig down,
0: people live in mountainous areas.
2: Well, that's what I'm trying to, the point I'm trying to make. Okay, that's the reason why they don't live there, because they can't grow food.
0: Yeah, but
2: in the areas that do grow food, this is where people concentrate, and you have tremendous population growth.
0: People populate to major cities.
2: Water and
0: they used to. Now they go to major cities. We have so much green land available globally that's fertile.
2: Mm-hmm.
0: And if you're smart enough, like Brother Ibrahim Touré, you can turn your desert into plush if you understand the irrigation, like Gaddafi did. Mm. So there's no shortage of nothing. What we do is we listen to someone who's not a full someone.
2: Well, I do that a lot.
0: And we keep going on there. Where are you going?
1: I'm a big West boy. He's trying to throw jabs at me. I'm a big boxing glove.
3: Hey, that was funny. But you know, he's directly at you.
4: See how I look at him.
2: It's the truth, though. You know?
3: Hey, I'm a big boy.
0: We grew up together.
1: We grew up together. Right. Right. Yeah, we just grew up.
3: Brother, you know? Beat us up.
1: He just started.
3: We used to lather with chicken grease so we could slide out.
0: That's University Park.
1: That's Sugar Hill.
3: And how we grew up, what we were saying earlier.
1: Okay.
3: Because he was saying, and I said, we came with Sugar to University Park because we couldn't go to Pleasant Valley.
1: Exactly.
3: But we shouldn't want to go to Pleasant Valley.
1: Yeah, yeah.
3: We should just want to build a hell of a lot of Sugar Hills and be done with it.
2: Well, we need an economic base to achieve that, though. We need to have a working way to keep income within our social structure.
1: Sure.
2: If we could do that, then we could have thousands of Tulsas.
0: Boycott Weaves. And nails and rims and tennis shoes, and I think our economy will be boosted.
2: Yeah, I believe that.
0: I mean, there's billions and billions of dollars spent.
1: And I didn't finish my topic. What you just saying, that it goes back to the education system. Could somebody look up William D. Rockefeller's mission statement?
0: Don't start.
1: I'm paraphrasing. He said, we don't want to raise a nation of thinkers. We want to raise a nation of
0: workers.
1: Yeah. That's in the United States educational system.
0: Yeah.
1: My parents were educators. I don't even know if they even read their own mission statement.
2: Now, did you say John D. Rockefeller?
1: John D. Rockefeller quoted that. He's the one who's behind the educational system. He spent $10 million back in the day. That was like $1 billion back then.
0: Which one did we have? Winford?
2: Grandson, I think.
0: Okay.
2: Yeah.
1: And then you got the John T. Gates Foundation, which is Bill Gates' great grandfather. Yeah. So you know these guys have been doing this stuff for years. And then another thing, they didn't pop up until 5,000 years ago, 6,000 years ago. So like I said, back to we talk about the genetics and all that stuff. They were just an experiment. We did. It just probably went a little bad.
2: Well, in order to keep capitalism going, you need a highly uneducated population.
1: You do. Less than that. There you go.
2: You need control the schools.
0: Are we a capitalist system?
2: Capitalist.
0: Is this capitalism?
2: For some people, it is.
0: Oh, okay.
2: We don't participate in it because we don't have access to it.
0: Okay.
2: But there are few that do have access to capital. Seems to have.
0: That would be cronyism.
2: Well, they have better lifestyles. Capitalism is money.
1: Yeah.
0: Yeah.
1: So back to what he's talked about, Gaddafi.
2: I mean, it's like you look at Pound Buck. They have a sinking because of the lack of access to capital.
0: Mm-hmm. Right.
2: You know, they tell you they're going to have a program, this program, that, but if you don't have individual capital to raise income levels, you're doomed.
1: Yeah.
2: But, you know, you can't really sit down to get people to understand that.
1: Yes.
2: Low income levels cannot grow an economy.
0: Right. Mm-hmm. And where would the money come from?
2: Because
0: you don't have any.
2: If you were to change your spending habits.
0: True that.
2: And barter a lot.
0: True that.
1: Yep.
2: You can actually create an economy within the economy.
0: Right. That is true. I think Claude Anderson was speaking.
1: He's been speaking to the clouds come home, and people just roam.
0: You know, Claude.
2: Mm-hmm.
0: He's a
1: philanthropist. He's a grower. He has his own.
0: He's a
1: catfish.
0: What am I trying to think of? He deals only with money. And the
1: economist,
0: right? And he tried to save Detroit. He had a plan all mapped out, had people willing to bring their businesses in, and then the city council shot it down.
2: Well, you can't bring businesses in if you have a population of low income people. They can't buy anything.
0: Well,
2: you got to put money in people.
0: Low-income people.
2: You got to put some way put money in people's pockets if you're going to use that type of philosophy.
0: Okay. And
2: it's just like now here in Little Rock. All right, Little Rock is building all these houses in the hood, right?
0: Mm-hmm.
2: And the income levels, if they're not subsidized, all these houses are going to be vacant.
0: Well, they won't be subsidized.
2: Well.
3: We know that's for sure now.
0: Oh, Trump still said
2: it's the truth.
0: But all they're going to do is gentrify the neighborhood.
2: What do you mean by that? Explain that.
0: All they're going to do is just those who can't afford, the property value will go up, the property tax will go up. Those who won't be able to that are living there won't be able to afford, so they'll push them out. You got new homes, they'll demolish the other or remodel the others, and then it'll just be another gentrification.
2: If University Park, when it was inception, when it was developed, if it had a ghetto house.
0: When they started building University Park, there were like little shacks and stuff there.
1: So that's why, you know, he brought me in here because he said we wanted to talk about University Park. Well, I wanted to go dive a little deeper because this is something I ran across when I was doing my land patent, and that's a whole other show you can do. So here's a map of what I think. Look at those two, Tariq. I don't have my glasses on. You have the Sanderson, and then you have the Smith's neighborhood
4: subdivision.
1: That's what University Park used to be before it came. One's in the 1800s, or 1900s, then the other one's in the later half. And then you have this right here, University Park, which is another map. This is the map where all the houses were here before the freeway. I remember the freeway. I used to play in the dirt. Shacks were there. See, you, Mr. Westmore, you were probably down. You were by Tariq, but Tariq and I, he used to come to our house. And if you walked any further, like where the freeway is, that's where those shanty towns were. Because remember, 9th Street ran from all the way downtown all the way through our neighborhood. And that neighborhood used to be what we call the so-called Black Wall Street. And then they were,
0: they came in the freeway.
1: Yeah.
4: Well, they tore along the House of County
1: and University Park. University Park. Those are the houses that were there.
2: But they tore all these down.
1: And then, there you go. And then here's the aftermath.
2: Where did you get these pictures?
1: I went downtown. Research, man. I told you, I don't play around. We do some research. Well, you have to go, when I do my land patent.
2: Well, I knew it was Hayes Street before it was University Park. It was Hayes Street.
1: Right, it sure was. And that's that now. And I haven't done a count. I was going to do a count, Tariq. You can see how many houses were in it. Because my wife asked me, how many houses are out here? I said, I guess about 70 to maybe 100.
0: 82.
1: 80 something. Okay. Yeah. And then with the ones taken out, I don't know. Maybe 82 now?
0: No. I don't
1: yeah, and see, this would have, if we counted those plots, it could have been more.
0: Well, no, I'm counting the homes that are there now.
1: Right. That's what I told her. I said 70.
0: Including the circles. And huge.
1: There you go, because that's a part of it, too. It's on this map. Yes. And that was a part, speaking of subsidy, that was a part, I didn't know this, I think John Walker Sr. told me, or somebody said, that those neighborhoods on Hughes, that was a part of the subsidy, because you got some, what do you call those, duplexes? That was part of it, because John Walker's was, I don't know if y'all talked about this already.
2: Well, it's in the article about how he went before city councils and
1: he did.
2: Had to argue with certain entities to get approval.
1: Mm-hmm. Yeah, because they were going to knock that out because over the other side of 630 was the Caucasians. Mm-hmm. And they were going to make the same thing with us. And he was like, oh, no. Because he was trying to preserve that. Mm-hmm. He knew what was going on.
2: Yeah. See, I remember when the interstate would actually dead end right there at University.
1: Yeah.
0: Right.
2: It didn't go all the way through.
0: Right. We used to be able to skip across and go to Sears. And
1: shop.
0: That's what they call it. Shop to lift.
1: We didn't know any better.
2: On the corner there was that Brandon.
1: Yes, Brandon's warehouse. Yeah.
2: And it stayed empty for a long
1: time. Yeah, he died of cancer. Yep. And he went out on his yacht and passed away out of the ribbons.
0: University Park has been in Time Magazine. And I want to say Life Magazine. In Time Magazine, we were noted for being one of the safest neighborhoods in America for the longest period of time. Because we had no crime from the time they moved in up until Howard Matthews.
1: Miss Mac gonna kill you, man. She's gonna beat you. It's true.
0: I was about all that craziness out FBI.
1: And don't need that.
0: I still haven't been gotten there yet.
1: That's right.
0: With that FBI, drug dealer, and all that. So we didn't have any of that. Mm-hmm. We had a neighborhood full of fathers.
1: We did.
0: We had order. Mm-hmm. Right? Mm-hmm. We had order.
2: We really were the pecking order.
0: It could be a peck of the water, but we had some water.
5: Yeah, some water, right.
0: It could have been peck, slam, fricassee. But the mistake was they came out to University Park and segregated.
2: Mm-hmm.
0: Okay?
2: Mm-hmm.
0: Certain group of people dealt with each other.
2: Mm-hmm.
0: These people dealt with each other. These people didn't like them. Because, see, I lived in one of the messiest houses in the neighborhood.
2: Mm-hmm.
0: I heard all.
2: But your mother was prominent in school.
0: She was one of the messiest people in the neighborhood.
2: But she was still prominent.
0: She was super prominent, but one of the messiest people in the neighborhood. My mother used to have this Queen Elizabeth wave. She didn't look at her. And I said, Mom, would you please stop that? That's embarrassing. She wouldn't look. She just throw that hand up.
5: Hey, and I used to wrap a motorcycle around. I would look at her, and she'd do that little wave. And I'm like, man, that's a woman. But then she gave you that look. And I was like, that's one woman you do not want to call.
0: To watch her, she wanted to buy a ballroom on 9th Street. Mm-hmm. And it's still there today. Mm-hmm. Someone else has gotten it. She wanted to purchase that because there were a lot of clubs back in the
2: day. True.
0: You know,
2: that's
0: social
2: true.
0: Clubs.
2: Mm-hmm.
0: And so they wouldn't have to rent from the establishment, that they would have their own. But you know how we are.
2: Mm-hmm.
0: We couldn't see the bigger picture, so they didn't make that purchase.
2: Mm-hmm.
0: So she, you know, the United Negro College Fund, she tried in her way to rebuild us. But from our personal conversations, she was finished.
2: Mm-hmm.
0: She was done. She had a saying that I ain't going to get into. But she had a saying, and I used to just cry, Mom, you can't keep saying that. We will never change. She had a saying, and it was, you know.
5: You told me the same.
0: Yeah, man.
5: No,
0: saying. Out my mom like that. No. But seriously, it was a, as you grow up, you find, you hear all the dirt in the neighborhood.
2: Mm-hmm.
0: And it was a huge click.
2: Mm-hmm. Well, everybody was trying to keep up with everybody.
5: Yes.
2: That was big thing in response.
5: And some of them didn't even want to be there. I want to name names, but some of them couldn't move in Fair. Pleasant Valley.
0: Well, Randall Miller. Well, he did. I'm calling names. Get him, man. My husband is having a heart attack, and he's a heart specialist. And he kept going. And I almost nailed your wife. Damn, man.
5: You gonna tell the truth? Well, yeah. And that was it. That was a lot of our problems. You know,
0: yeah.
5: People, and then these gentlemen, you know, they, we were chasing the dream or the dollar or however you want to say the cash.
2: Mm-hmm.
5: And then, you know, a lot of those, if you do the statistics, a lot of those physicians that were, you know, privately owned, they died early. Miller.
0: Yeah.
5: Springer.
0: Yeah.
5: I don't know if Jackson, he's still there. Look at him. He just passed away early.
0: Well, Springer lived pretty long.
5: He lived in
0: his
5: 80s. Yeah, yeah. Mm-hmm. But the rest of them just passed away.
0: Yeah.
5: You know,
0: I think it was a gender thing.
2: Mm-hmm.
0: The men were different. Like my father, Mr. Coleman, and Mr. Nooner, and they rode to work together.
2: Mm-hmm.
0: They conserved on that. You know, they didn't want to drive three cars to the same location.
2: Mm-hmm.
0: But the women, they weren't having it.
2: Mm-hmm.
0: They were not having it. There were verbal bickering. And
5: I'm going to have to jump on my father.
2: Mm-hmm.
5: Our father. We always said we share the same father because my dad acts like him.
2: Mm-hmm. Mm-hmm.
5: I don't like that. I was like, I don't know. You have a lot of stuff going on there with Beaver. So father didn't. He wouldn't. He would dare ride nobody. You know, he was going to ride his Mercedes or his, you know, Buick or Cali, you know.
2: Mm-hmm.
5: He's one of those guys, too. He was a hybrid. He kind of stuck up, but then he was down to earth. He was really good with children. You know, he always tried to tell the children.
0: Well, see, he was already established as far as academics were concerned. These guys were still trying to get their degrees and stuff. They were riding to school work.
5: Right.
0: You know, they went to Fort Ruth, and then the school, I guess, was part of the whole situation, but they were trying to advance.
5: Gotcha.
0: And they did.
5: Yeah, yeah.
0: So I just think, you know, we should really pay attention to how special we are and want to live around each other.
2: Yeah, and also the article brought to my attention the trials and tribulations that we as a race had to get into that subdivision. And there was an article in there about they were at one time thinking about getting us all out and moving us to Broadmoor. And it said in there that John Walker's house was burned or violence is just this something.
1: Yeah, I found, where is this you have?
2: This is an article in the Arkansas Times Magazine.
1: Arkansas Times Magazine, okay. Mm-hmm.
2: And he gave a detailed account of things that happened during that era.
3: What is it called when you have your citizenship because you were born here?
2: Natural, aren't you?
1: National.
2: You naturalized.
3: Naturalized.
1: Yeah.
3: All right. They need to understand they all naturalized. Mm-hmm. They need to keep on playing.
1: Mm-hmm. Exactly.
3: Hey. They all naturalized.
1: Naturalized. Not aboriginal. Or original.
3: Well, there's a bigger boat waiting.
1: Yes, there is.
2: Well, here's another issue. Maybe y'all can help me with this. Okay. I'm trying to figure out why property values on University Park hadn't kept pace with the other side of the freeway.
3: You're not.
1: And this one. I was thinking about this before I got here because I brought all these maps.
2: That's a good question.
1: No. Hold on.
2: It's a truth and justice show.
1: I brought these maps. I brought these maps as a child. I'm a 10-year-old child. And I'm watching the neighborhood. I'm watching things develop. Mm-hmm. I watched them over on the other side of the freeway, which is the new railroad tracks. Mm-hmm. They get a walkway.
2: Mm-hmm.
1: And I asked my dad, why can we not get the walkway? I even called in to the radio station just like this. Mm-hmm. It was a highway department guy. And they called the freeway Fannie Fox Freeway. And they're talking about that and all these other things. Mm-hmm. And I called in and said, hey, you know, why are y'all discriminating against the Moors? I call them black, you know, back then. But why are y'all discriminating? They said, why? I said, you build them a walkway over there. We don't have anything over here. Mm-hmm. Fast forward. Mm-hmm. To win. John Walker was still alive. This right here. This remember the sound barrier? Were you here?
2: Mm-hmm.
1: Yeah, the sound barrier. Mm-hmm. They put the sound barrier at the very edge on the other side of the property, on the other side.
2: Mm-hmm.
1: Where the hell did they want to put it? Ours, right in front of our neighborhoods, right in front of my house.
2: Mm-hmm.
1: So, yeah, that's your answer right there. I mean, one of the neighbors even called the city utility company.
2: Mm-hmm.
1: I think Miss Matthews called because they were doing it. And I try to help out with the neighborhood association, but I'm like, guys, y'all don't even know what's going on. You know, you're just so far buried into what you're hearing and not even researching. But anyway, she called and said, why is our water and gas and all this stuff higher than our counterparts in Highway 10? Is it because of University Park? The person said, yeah.
3: There you go. Okay, you're passing the buck, all right? You're blaming the establishment for something that you could control.
2: What are you going to do? Just don't pay your water bill? Pay your light bill?
3: No.
2: How do you do that?
3: Well, first of all, you buy your politician.
2: Oh,
1: there you go.
2: That could be expensive.
3: There you go. Get rid of your Mercedes.
1: There you go. Like we used to do, like the Hispanics were doing. They have two families living in a big old house.
3: But no, we don't play the game right.
1: We don't.
3: It's like Barack was running for office.
1: Yeah.
3: Mm-hmm. And the gays and lesbians gave him $17 million. The Hispanics gave him $35 million. Mm-hmm. And we prayed for him.
1: That's all they did. They prayed.
3: And they got laws and legislation passed, but Barack prayed for us.
1: Mm-hmm.
3: So it's a fair exchange, but we don't play the game. We shouldn't have to go through any problems, because if you've got people that will bark loud enough, they will back down. Because we had a halfway house in the neighborhood, and my mom lived right across from where my mom was alive, and I think it stayed maybe a month.
1: That's right.
2: Yeah, I remember that.
3: My mother called the dogs, and that thing was gone because she went to the right people.
1: But they ended up moving it right across the street, you know, down the street, but at least it got out of the neighborhood.
3: Yeah, in our neighborhood.
1: Yeah, right.
3: Yeah.
2: Well, that could have been very detrimental to the property values.
1: Yeah.
3: Well, our property value will not go up because they are waiting to gentrify the neighborhood.
1: That's it.
2: Hmm.
3: Yeah. That's why they're throwing the little testers out now to see, you know, how the reaction is going to be, the one that lives near us and that lives across from me. That's why I stuck that dummy in that tree.
2: Mm.
3: I'll let you know where you live.
1: Yeah.
3: Mm-hmm. Yeah.
1: I helped him, right?
3: Yeah.
1: My brother-in-law. Yeah.
3: Because we don't fight for ourselves.
2: Mm-hmm.
3: We're the biggest cowards on the planet.
1: Did you talk about that when you hung that? Get some backdrop on that.
3: No, I mean, it was...
2: Well, I was there today.
3: He was there. Oh, yes, right.
1: I was
3: there when the police
1: shot.
0: That shit was there watching my back.
1: Right.
2: I thought they were going to shoot you. And everybody else
0: thought they were going to shoot me.
2: Now another end, but when I come up, I was the only one who came up to watch to see what was going
0: on. And you sat on right across from my walkway, and you sat there the entire time. Mm-hmm. And I got that eye contact. Mm-hmm. Well, the thing is, there was
1: you nationalized, didn't you? At that time, yeah,
0: I had. There was no reason for them to shoot, like the guy said. We don't know why we're here. Mm-hmm. In a couple of months, there's going to be all kind of stuff in trees called Halloween. Mm-hmm. So this year, and I had John Walker's son come to me and tell me that they were going to get me on a,
1: hate crime.
2: Yeah. Mm-hmm.
0: Yeah.
2: You hate dummies, or mannequins. You hate mannequins, right?
0: Yeah, I guess they have a new constitution.
1: So all blacks.
0: Yeah, you know, but the thing is, we're afraid to be angry. Mm-hmm. So we're not going to ever go forward and do anything. We got more paper money than Jesus, mm-hmm. but we don't have any resources. Mm-hmm. We don't have anything in the ground. We got no oil, no diamonds, no gold, no nothing. We got daddy's money. Mm-hmm. And if daddy want to cut us off, daddy can cut us off. Mm-hmm. So if daddy cut us off, we really going to look bad. Mm-hmm. Ain't going to be no diamonds and gold necklaces and diamond grills. Ain't going to have all that.
1: Daddy
0: going to cut your money off. Mm-hmm. Okay? But all these young men and women who are fortunate enough to get this type of money, I point the finger at you. Mm-hmm. Okay? Oprah, LeBron, Denzel, you name it. I don't care who you are. If you've been given that type of money and you have not sat down as a group to restructure our system, shame on you. Shame on you.
1: Well, you know they can.
0: Of course they can. They can attempt.
1: They can attempt. There you go. I like that.
0: They can attempt.
1: I like that.
0: And then at least they'd have us on their side.
1: Yes.
0: Because they can attempt. But
2: throughout history, if you can't control the minds of people, which the American government does a good job, you're kind of out of luck. You got to be able to control the minds of people in a mass way. And we haven't been able to do that. We have too many factions. One going this way, one going that way. You go to a meeting, we all bickering among ourselves. We got to hold hands together to achieve anything in this country.
1: That's
0: true. 100%. You right on. You hit it on the money.
1: Yeah. I'm almost speechless because he hit me in the gut between the lips, because that's what I was thinking.
2: Well, if you look at other races.
1: We argue all the time. We like brother. We argue for us if I go back and forth. But and what he told me was, and I'll never forget, when we first started talking back a few years ago, he was saying we're too afraid. And he said something to me that day. I was sitting on my lawnmower. And I was like,
0: talking about that.
1: He's got me dead to rights. I won't go into details, but he just got me dead to rights. I'm scared. Mm-hmm. You know, I said, I got to stand up as a man. You know, I got to fight. Mm-hmm. You know, and that's when I started getting more and more into my nationality and other things, too. But
0: we're not going to come back from this, because all of the father, mother, and child is out of sorts. Mm-hmm. So you can't bounce back from this. This is destruction. We're just living it. We're finished, because we're too afraid to speak up, because we don't want to hurt anybody's feelings, because we're trying to integrate at the same time.
1: Yes.
2: And let me interject on something about what you're talking about. Hispanics have been here, about 20 years now, 20, 30 years? And they've come a long way.
0: They what now?
2: They've come a long way economically.
0: If they came a walking distance, they can go back. Okay, but go ahead.
2: They still have achieved an economic base.
1: They've had ill.
0: But they're considered white.
2: Mm-hmm. Well, I understand that, too. But still, we've been here a little longer.
0: Yeah, but they didn't build black Wall Streets. They didn't have towns like that and have them bombed. If they want to impress me, they can go home and rebuild Mexico.
1: Yeah.
0: Okay, go back to that cesspool and make that livable. I'm serious. Don't come over here 66 billion strong here and then got an attitude with us with that. Whose culture steal?
2: I'm talking about an economic base. All right.
0: I get what you're saying.
2: They have created an economic base.
0: But it's not impressive.
2: It is stronger than the one we have.
0: It's not impressive because they're not preyed upon like we are. Okay? And they're not preyed upon like we are.
2: They're not, but they work together. The Jewish people.
3: We did too.
6: We worked happened? Together.
2: What happened?
6: Integration. Mm-hmm. All this wanting to live around them madness.
1: Yes.
6: Jews don't want to live around us.
1: Let's drop some facts.
6: Hispanics don't want to live around us. Italians don't want to live around us. Asians don't want to live around us. Nobody wants to live around us. And guess what? We don't want to live around us.
1: And you know how that started? That started with the Jesse Jacksons and the Al Sharptons and the Martin Luther King, Michael Luther King, changed that Martin Luther King. That started with him. And then they, you know, that's why Martin was shot, because he realized he
3: changed his mind.
1: He changed his mind. He knew himself messed up. Yeah. He knew he messed up. I sold my people out there in a burning building. You know, they're captives in their own land. Listen to the speech. I was a child listening to that speech. What's going on? That don't sound right. You know, so my
6: mother taught at Central. And I said, Mom, I know you weren't there then, but why would you send your child to a school where people are talking about lynching and killing your baby? Ain't no education on the planet worth that. That was the moment of weakness. The first time that they came out and started screaming, you'll kill you, you should have collected your children, take them back to the rat infested small school, whatever, you can, and fight for equality. We never should have tried this. It's an experiment gone bad. Like our women running our culture, experiment gone bad. And they both failed. Integration failed. We had companies we were about to do business with abroad because we had factories. We were intelligent. We had culture. We had class. We had
2: Okay, where's the shoe?
6: No one can fit in a size.
2: Some very interesting comment. What is happening to the educational system in inner city schools?
1: Just give a precursor to Rockefeller.
6: It's segregated.
1: Yeah.
2: I mean, but can you still achieve intelligence in, say, Little Rock School District?
6: Well, you can't really achieve intelligence through school. That's not even a possibility. School's not meant for that. Mm-hmm. School is for money, generating capital, and trying to figure out how many people we're going to have to put in a prison system.
1: Or in our corporation.
6: It's from third grade.
1: Yep.
6: They test you. They realize how many beds they're going to need. That's how it's pipelines, prison pipelines.
1: It's climatized.
6: We're over here. We live in Oz, and everybody else lives in Kansas. Okay? Everybody else made it back. Okay? And woke up from the dream. But we're still dreaming. Living in Oz, waiting on Toto, Scarecrow.
2: I must admit, life is passing us by fast. It's passing us by.
1: True. That's going to continue to pass a lot of us by.
2: In this article, there are some other interesting articles in the magazine, the Arkansas Times, and they normally have some good articles about certain issues here in the city. But when I did see that one, I was just...
1: Is that recent?
2: Last month.
1: Last month, okay.
2: It's last month's issue. So I encourage anybody who's out there, get a copy of last month's Arkansas Times, and it goes into detail a lot about the people who live in University Park, their lives, and the battles that they fought to get it to make it happen.
3: I'd like to know who the author was.
1: Yeah.
2: Right there.
3: Who is?
2: McKendra.
3: Frederick McKendra.
2: Yeah.
1: That sounds familiar.
2: Mm-hmm. Yeah, she wrote that. I was up there today to get an extra copy of it. I didn't get a chance to. I was trying to reach her.
1: I'm about to go get where did I go get that copy of that?
2: I have an extra copy if you want to take it.
1: Yeah, I would. I'd like to add to my collection.
2: Yeah. Well, Russell, what time is it?
7: Okay, 3 minutes.
1: Yeah, three minutes.
2: Anything you all want to say in closing? We had a very good conversation about University Park. Now just think about it. This motion was 55 years ago. What's going to happen? What is it going to be like 55 years from now?
1: Okay.
2: That'll be the year 2000, what, 80?
1: Nostradamus, would you see?
6: Starbucks.
2: 2080.
6: Becky and...
1: if we don't get our pumpkin crap together.
6: Pumpkin lattes and strollers with babies in them.
1: Same thing that happened to East End, same thing that happened to what's this right down.
6: And each home will be like $500,000 or $600,000.
1: Yes,
3: yeah.
1: It'll be a Quapaw area.
3: Because
1: we used to own the mansions down here, Quapaw, for the Black Wall Street. All these Victorian houses were ours. They told you a lie. Quapaw, that stuff was ours.
6: And it's going to be historical because something happened and they came and they rescued one black person and they brought him to Sugar Hill. But this was all a white neighborhood. It'll be like that.
2: Well, I know Petaway over there in that area. I mean, it's the money coming from somewhere.
6: Mm. Yeah, but your question was earlier, why are their property value right over, you know, adjacent to ours? Why are their property value more valuable than ours?
2: Mm.
6: It's because we's niggas. Yeah.
2: All right. Well, look, we're going to close. And we had a great show today talking about Sugar Hill University Park. And hopefully you all will tune in. Next week my guest will be Mr. Jennings. He's an attorney, so we're going to have a talk with him. So, I enjoyed it, and I hope you all did too.
6: Yeah, a blast. Thank you for having me.
1: Pleasure.
2: All right. Is that it?
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1: This is Charles Ray, program director of KABF 88.3 FM. I want you to meet Alex. Who is she? 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We are the majority of Arkansans. We need programs that work for us as hard as we work for our state and families. Hey, policymakers and politicians, it's time to meet Alice. Who is Alice? All of us.
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9: 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And this is what's known as dead air.

Dancing in the Street, opening up the official tapes. This hour, Grateful Dead music. We're going to be opening up a new box set from the Grateful Dead's vault. Summer Magic 1985. That is opening up the box set. And it also opened up the show on June 14th, 1985. Greek Theater, Dancing in the Street. Hey, I'm Corey. And before that show, the Grateful Dead, members of the Grateful Dead, had a rare press conference. The Grateful Dead members begrudgingly acknowledged the band's 20th anniversary. And throughout this hour, we are going to be getting into the Summer Magic 1985 box set, which is from concerts from the 20 Years So Far tour. We're actually going to hear snippets, audio from that press conference. And then, of course, we're going to hear audio from the new 20 CD box set featuring 7 previously unreleased concerts from the 20 Years So Far tour, limited to 10,000 individually numbered copies. The collection was released on September 18th. And when the Grateful Dead went on stage, they delivered more of a statement than any press conference could ever do. They kicked off the show with Dancing in the Street, a cover from the mid-60s, and the Grateful Dead performed that song since 1966 all the way up until about 1987, and just proven that the Grateful Dead was digging deep and playing every night like it could be their very last. So from 6/14/85, let's get into 6/15/85. This is the official tapes.

0: At the 15th anniversary, there was no real excitement within the band about the so-called anniversary. There was sort of the impression that it had been foisted upon you to celebrate it. And one sort of gets the impression that the same thing is going on here today. Is that accurate? Or
1: incredibly perceptive.
2: Very good observation. Good observation, yes.
1: It's no big deal to us. We're not sure that this is the date anyway.
3: Yeah, well, it's obviously there is no to youth people.
2: Yeah.
1: I don't think it matters much to anyone, does it really? I mean, we've been around for 20 years,
3: I
1: more
3: personally
1: or less.
3: Don't believe it.
4: The official tapes.

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1: The official tapes.
2: This is Mr. Jerry Garcia.
1: Official releases from the Grateful Dead's vault.
2: The Grateful Dead.
1: With your host, Corey. What do you do? 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

0: We'll be back in a little bit.
1: The Grateful Dead closing out their second set on June 27th, 1985, Saratoga Performing Arts Center in New York. Helena Bucket going into Don't Ease Me In. Hey, I'm Corey. This is the Official Tapes Grateful Dead radio program where we explore the official releases out of the Grateful Dead's vault. And we got a new box set to toy around with. It's Summer Magic 1985. That's where you can find the 627-85 show. Before that, we heard the encore from June 16th, 1985 at Greek Theater, Broke Down Palace. A perfect note for the encore. It made a perfect coda for the show and the end of the run. Before that, we heard something from the show before. From June 15th, 1985, Greek Theater, we heard Dupree's Diamond Blues. The Grateful Dead had performed that song going back to 69. They had about 16 performances of the song. It struggled to find a footing in the 70s with only a handful of airings in 1977 and 1978. It returned to set list in 82 and then regular appearances every year since then. So by 1985, it appeared that Dupree's Diamond Blues had finally hit its stride again. And we also kicked off the program with Disc 1, Track 1 from Summer Magic 1985, Dancing in the Street from June 14th, 1985 at Greek Theater. Before that show, the Grateful Dead had a rare press conference where they begrudgingly acknowledged the band's 20th anniversary.
2: It's a tribute to something, you know, that that our off nights are at least acceptable. Used to be that our off nights would drive them right out of the place.
3: It's almost tolerable.
2: Yeah, right.
4: But blind devotion doesn't scare you at all?
2: I don't know. I'm too blind to tell. I'm the rapper's mask. You know, my bias is way over here.
5: It's not blind devotion. They know what they like. You know, we couldn't make them come.
2: Yeah, that's true.
5: They're coming for a reason. You know.
6: Yeah. There's nobody driving them in here with whips.
5: We don't have whips.
4: No, I understand that, but it seems that no matter what you do, it's always loved. Do you ever wish your audience were a bit more critical, more demanding of you?
6: It's not as great a challenge as it might be.
7: Well, no audience could be as critical or demanding of us as we are of ourselves.
2: Yeah, right. They would never be that critical or demanding.
6: Right or wrong.
2: But they are awfully sensitive, and they're...
8: Never been, right or wrong.
9: Right. Yeah. We got to get off first.
2: They're a good audience. I mean, they pay attention. We can get them. They can get very quiet. We can take them lots of places.
9: Yeah.
2: You know, they're no slouches. They're paying attention. They're not just being there. You know, they're into it, and that's nice. That's nice.
7: Yeah. Well, they're almost willing us to make it good, or helping us to make it good. In fact, almost nothing. They are.
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0: Can you tell me how your music has changed in the last 20 years, or is
1: Jeez.
0: It?
1: Jeez.
2: Oh.
0: Or I mean, on this anniversary concert, can you tell me just? In 20
1: well, this is we're involved in something that's in progress, and it's going right along. Yeah. I know I don't know. Not as a matter of fact.
3: It'd be hard to describe any change in the music over 20 years. You might be able to readily appreciate it or hear it just by taking a record we made a long time ago and a record we just recently made, or tape we just recently made, and playing them, and they might sound different. But it's amazing to me how similar they sound.
1: We hope it's better.

from July 1st, 1985, Meriwether Post Pavilion. That is Jackeroo. This is the official tapes Grateful Dead radio program where we're getting into the latest box set out of the Grateful Dead's vault, Summer Magic 1985. That 7/1/85 first set could rival any first set from that era, and it includes Jackeroo. Before that, we also got into the first set from June 30th, 1985, Meriwether Post Pavilion, Mama Try going into Mexicali Blues. And then we also kicked off the set with Ramble on Rose from June 28th, 1985, Hershey Park Stadium. Also could be found on the Summer Magic 1985 box set.

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1: This is Wade Rathke with the Chief Organizer's Report, story with a happy ending. Living in the USA, I'm so sick of reading about Trump, Cornell, Iran, and more that stumbling on a story with a happy ending seems like a gift in itself. Surprisingly, there was one in the New York Times, of all places. It starts in sadness, of course. A New York University sociology professor named David F. Greenberg passed away in 2024. He had almost textbook radical career, beginning with work in the civil rights movement in South Carolina, anti-war protest over Vietnam, and from what I could make out, membership or activism, perhaps in the late 60s and early 70s, in something called the New American Movement, or NAM. For me, that rang a bell. Back to my earliest days as an organizer in Springfield, Massachusetts, with the Massachusetts affiliate of the National Welfare Rights Organization, NWRO. I was a green organizer at 20 years old, building local chapters from scratch. Initially as a summer job in 1969, and eventually as the start of my lifetime's work. There was an active NAM chapter in Springfield in Western Massachusetts. They were kind of a pain in my neck. I met with them looking for any friends or allies, and to say they weren't enthusiastic about welfare rights was an understatement. Most interactions and meeting with them were the kind of ideological arguments more common to college dorms than organizing. They were good-hearted people and friendly enough, but isolated, sectarian, critical, and not helpful when I was starting out, but I don't blame them. I was just a kid, over my head, trying to make something happen out of whole cloth. Reading the story, I could imagine Greenberg emerging from that kind of trial by fire, but that's not the real story here. He lived parsimoniously. At his death, he had several retirement accounts, courtesy of NYU, and his savings. Several were clearly designated for what remained of his family, largely nieces and nephews. They shared those accounts worth more than $1 million. There's also a big one, now worth $6.6 million, where he had named his parents as the primary beneficiary, but in 1975 named NAM as the secondary beneficiary if his parents were no longer alive at his passing, saying that the funds should go to NAM or any successor thereof. This is where the rubber hits the road. NAM was no more. In 1982, in a grand ceremony, NAM had merged with the Democratic Socialists of America, DSA. The family contested, claiming that NAM no longer existed. DSA lawyered up. If they were successful, this would be the largest donation ever to the now 120,000-member organization, currently much in the news. Reading the whole article, I kept thinking, why are they not able to make a deal? I was ready to abandon the piece. But then, in the final three paragraphs of this forever-long piece, carrying the headline, "Would a fortune of millions he quickly grew go to relatives of the DSA?" we now had the grand reveal. Only days ago, it turns out, the judge in the case ruled for DSA, saying it was emphatically clear that DSA was NAM's successor. The parties, in fact, did reach a settlement. DSA dropped its claim for compensation for its legal fees. The family agreed that the DSA should get the $6.6 million. The deal is done except for the judge's signature. Hooray! The Times played me, presenting this all as if it were a great mystery when it was over and done. But I'll settle my grievance there by thanking all involved for a tale with a happy ending. I hope there's a future piece about what great things DSA might be able to achieve with this legacy funding. This is Wade Rathke. Questions or comments, www.chieforganizer.org. You take it from here to there.
2: Join Arkansas Community Organization for a Housing and Medicaid Town Hall on Tuesday, October the 13th from 6 o'clock p.m. to 7:30 p.m. at the UALR Downtown Space located at 333 President Clinton Avenue in downtown Little Rock. This town hall will bring residents and candidates together for an important conversation about housing, Medicaid, and other issues affecting families in our community. Invited guests include candidates for Little Rock Mayor, Pulaski County Judge, as well as federal candidates such as Chris Jones and Haley Schaffner, and a couple of state-level candidates. After prepared questions, there will be an open mic portion giving members of the public and down-ballot candidates an opportunity to share their perspective and speak directly to the community. This is more than a conversation. It is an opportunity to listen, learn, ask questions, and make your voice heard. Bring your questions, bring your concerns, and bring your neighbors. Again, the town hall will be Tuesday, October the 13th at 6 p.m. in the UALR downtown space at 333 President Clinton Avenue. And don't forget to vote by November the 3rd. Early voting starts October the 20th in Arkansas.
3: 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Selma, we're calling on you. The Arkansas Cornbread Festival has been a Little Rock tradition since 2011. And this year's festival takes place on November 7th. 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
4: 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Second Friday Art Night takes place Friday, October 9th from 5 to 8 p.m. at Main Library. Activities include making Dia de Muertos headbands and music featuring Mary Lee with piano accompanist Alana Duval. Also on October 9th from 11 a.m. to noon at Fletcher Library, Executive Director Nate Coulter presents Act 372 and What It Means for the Library, an informational discussion about the law and its potential effects on library programs and access to books. National Newspaper Week is October 4th through 10th. Library cardholders can access newspapers through the library's online research resources. The Renaissance Fair is Saturday, October 17th, from 10 a.m. to 2:30 p.m. at Main Library. The Health Fair Fall Festival is Saturday, October 17th, from 11 a.m. to 2 p.m. at Brooker Library. Family Literacy Night is Thursday, October 22nd, from 5:30 to 7:30 p.m. at the Children's Library. And the Dia de Muertos Festival is Saturday, October 24th, from 11 a.m. to 2 p.m. at Main Library. 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

0: Rossi Brown Jr., the Rock City Steppers, a live band with Kenny Black and the Black and White Band, with D.D. Franklin, plus vocalists Andrea L. Taylor, Ali Vick, and Michael Dwayne. 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
2: The legendary Dorothy Moore is coming to Little Rock on October 22nd at the Robinson Center Performance Hall in celebration of her 80th birthday and the 50th anniversary of her hit song, Misty Blue. Dorothy Moore and her band will perform several of her most popular hits. The opening act is saxophonist Michael Eubanks and his band, M.

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1: Rocksteady, baby, that's what I feel now. 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
2: The Lupus Foundation of Arkansas will be presenting its 9th annual statewide talent show on Saturday, November 21st, 2026 at the UAPTC Charts Theater located at 3000 West Scenic Drive in North Little Rock, Arkansas. The event will feature an afternoon of music, entertainment, and performances from talented participants from around Arkansas. Exhibitor booths will also be a part of this event as well. Doors open at 1 p.m. with the show beginning at 2. Admission for this show is $25 in advance, $30 at the door, and your children 6 and under are admitted for free. Additional information about the event and ticketing is available at lupusforarkansas.com. That's lupus, the number 4, arkansas.com, or by calling 501-635-9757. 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

Thank you. Ray Parker Jr., Wilton Felder, Steve Baxter, Kendrick Scott, Freddie Washington. It is a pleasure to be here with you again at the wonderful Tokyo Blue Note. Thank you for inviting us. Thank you very much.

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1: I brought you brothers here today to start our own fraternity. Broke, five broke, we ain't got it. Broke, five broke,
2: we ain't got it.
1: No, we have no money, we are sharing jeans. If I go outside, I got the only clothing on. How many cars do we own?
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1: How many cars do we own?
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1: Hello, KABF listeners. You are now listening to the Little Rock Pedestrian Show, where we aim to spread the stories of how Little Rock can become a more biker and pedestrian-friendly place. It's just after 5 p.m. on a Monday, meaning our streets are likely teeming with cars. In fact, I would bet many of you who are listening right now are in your cars. To all of you happy to be driving at this moment, we on this show are trying to get active transportation thoughts churning in your head. We on this show want you to see and value the person walking down the street and ask, how would you feel if you were them? I would like to remind you car drivers out there, you are not in traffic, you are traffic. Again, you are not stuck in traffic, you are the traffic. The built environment around you has informed your transportation decisions and the decisions of the people around you, and you have all decided to drive. I want you to ask yourself, what would it take to get me out of this car? What could my city do to provide me with a reliable and safe option? Is my mode of transportation sustainable for my health and the health of my city? I want you to imagine a world where you can walk out of your front door and it isn't your instinct to head straight to your car door. I want you to imagine a world where you can walk out of your front door and be welcome to explore your city without having to ask the question, well, where am I going to have to park? Here in central Arkansas, we are especially car reliant. We are spread out, and we are inefficient. And our dependence on cars leaves us especially vulnerable to changes in the automobile market and the price of oil. Pain at the pump is a struggle many of us know all too well. And this dynamic of the city leaves those with a tight budget most vulnerable. On this, the Little Rock Pedestrian Show, we believe that it is essential for a city to have a plan for how anyone and everyone can get around without a car. We believe that cities should be built for people and accommodate cars, not built for cars and accommodate people. It is a Monday, June 10th. Hope everybody's having a good day and excited for a pedal party ride, a community bike ride meant for absolutely all people happening today at 6 o'clock, meeting up at 6:30. Follow Facebook pages Critical Mass or follow the Instagram page Pedal Party LR to find out locations. But again, a community bike ride meant for all people, and today especially inviting our community leaders, a bunch of boards of directors and leaders in our community are joining us for this fun bike ride, so we are excited to have them join. If you guys like any of the Little Rock Pedestrian Show message, please go to ourlittlerock.org and sign up for the newsletter to find out more about livability, density, community growth, conversations, events, and opportunities that are happening here in Little Rock. Our Little Rock, here to see a more livable Little Rock come forth. Today on the Little Rock Pedestrian Show, I want to chat with you guys about a new report from Dangerous by Design and Smart Growth America, a report out that does not place Little Rock in a good light. Little Rock, North Little Rock, Conway, Arkansas, now ranks in the top 10 most dangerous places for pedestrians here in the country, with Memphis topping the chart. Dangerous by Design in 2024 found that 7,522 people were struck and killed while walking in 2022, an average of more than 20 per day. As in previous years, they found that not everyone lives and walks at the same risk. Black, Native Americans, older adults, and people walking in low-income communities die at higher rates and face higher levels of risk compared to all Americans. Our nation's streets are dangerous by design, designed primarily to move cars quickly at the expense of keeping everyone safe. Unfortunately, this crisis will continue to get worse until those in power finally see and make safety for everyone who uses roads a top priority. So in this report includes pedestrian-friendly or fatality statistics and ranks the largest 101 metro areas. All are too dangerous, as with the 2022 edition of the report, they examine a five-year period, 2018 to 2012, and get a broader sample size for each metro area. Long-term fatality rates are calculated by comparing the rates from 2013 to 2017 to the average for 2018 through 2022. And Little Rock placing 10th behind places like that of Memphis, like I said before, Albuquerque, New Mexico, Tucson, Arizona, Bakersfield, California, Baton Rouge, Louisiana, Fresno, California, Daytona Beach, Florida, Tampa, Florida, Charleston, North Carolina, also topping off the list. But the trend is what should be even more concerning for us Arkansans, placing us third. We are third in the increase, as in from 2013 to 2017, the difference between that 4-year stretch of time and 2018 to 2022, we saw the third in the top 101 metro areas increase in the trend of fatality rate for pedestrians. Just not a good look, not what we want to see. I'm going to play a piece from Dangerous by Design themselves here to talk about the experience for pedestrians right in our neighborhood, our neighbors to the east. Here's the story from Memphis.
0: I don't know where they're going, but they're going somewhere fast.
2: A lot of drivers are distracted now. They have their phones out.
3: A Memphis driver, they just drive fast and careless.
0: There are so many car accidents. There are so many pedestrian deaths and cyclist deaths and injuries.
2: There's a famous song that Mark Cohn did, Walking in Memphis. The irony is walking in Memphis is not great. We've got to do something to change it.

0: to.
1: We moved here on July the 4th, will be 3 years this year. I'm not a driver, I'm a walker. When I had to get to Crocus, on the most time, we just used my feet.
2: If you're trying to get food, the nearest places you can go to, it's like the Kroger on Summer or Aldi's, and that would be like 20-minute drive, so more than an hour walk.
1: I ask God to keep me safe and sound. Don't let me get run on by no car. Several years ago, I was at the corner of Homer and Macon during my early morning walk. And we got right there at the corner, and this man just stopped, did this. So I was proceeding to go across the street, and he just ran over me, and he just kept going. And the one lady said, don't get up, because I was trying to get up. She said, no, baby, you've been hitting, just lay down. They made me stay at home for like maybe, you know, three weeks and stuff. And when I come to that intersection right now and I'm walking, there is such a fear. Right now, if I gotta go, you know, oh my God.
3: I am someone who predominantly cycles and walks and uses alternative transportation. I usually take neighborhood roads when I can. I very rarely will not cross at a light. You're supposed to yield to pedestrians. Even if there isn't a light, even if there's not flashing lights, even if there aren't yellow signs, you're supposed to yield to pedestrians in a crosswalk. But no one ever does. I never take Poplar. There are so many lanes. People go so fast on Poplar, and there's very little barrier in between the third lane, you know, the outer lane of Poplar and the sidewalk.
4: When you compare Summer Avenue to another similar corridor in the state of Tennessee, Summer Avenue had two times the state average crash rate for a similar corridor. You have crumbling sidewalks, gap sidewalks. There are segments on Summer Avenue that you have gaps between high visibility crosswalks. Certain areas, almost 3,000 linear feet between a high or a protected or a safe crossing. What you're telling that person is that they have to walk 12 to 15 minutes out of their way just to cross the road, when inherently you know they're not going to do that. They're going to run across there, even though it's seven lanes.
2: The Heights Line opened up a couple of weeks ago. Before this existed, not a lot of people would walk anywhere they had the option to. This used to be a four-lane road, and people would just speed, even though there's a school right there.
0: Took a design approach to this problem that we had. Can we redesign the street to make it safer? So now what we have is one lane of traffic on both sides. We have a 12-foot mixed-use path. We have a 33-foot median. And we have a beautiful park space in our community for people to walk safely and to bike safely.
2: Try to walk and see how a pedestrian feel on the sidewalk.
0: Just because you own a car doesn't make your life more important than someone who is riding their bike or walking their children to school.
3: When you're in a car, you have the power. You have the power to completely, you know, change a person or end a person's life.
1: We human. God made us to be here for each other. Think crazy.
3: What if we asked for more? What if we started a discussion somewhere on infrastructure?
0: I think Memphis is way behind when it comes to addressing pedestrian safety in our city. People want to live in a community that's safe for them to walk in, that's walkable, that's livable. That's also what people need. They need to feel safer.

So Memphis is the most dangerous place to be a pedestrian. And Little Rock, the third place in growing danger to be a pedestrian. Again, reading from Dangerous in Design. This epidemic continues to grow worse because our nation's streets are dangerous by design, designed primarily to move cars quickly at the expense of keeping everyone safe. The increase in pedestrian deaths is far outpacing the growth in population. Comparing five-year periods, 2013-2017, 2018-2022, the largest 101 metros grew by about 1.7%, while the total number of deaths in those metros increased by nearly 26%. The top 20 most deadly metros grew by 5.1%, but total fatalities grew by 37%. The country's largest metro areas are significantly more dangerous than they were a decade or more ago. In 2009, there were just 8 large metro areas that had pedestrian fatality rate of 2 per 100,000 people. That number more than doubled in 18 metro areas in our 2014 report. Now, there are 48 metro areas with a rate of over 2.0 people killed per 100,000 people. Injuries to pedestrians increased 11% from 2021 to 2022 in just 1 year. However, the crash data reported by states to the U.S. Department of Transportation is limited to injuries noted at the scene on a police report and also does not distinguish severity. Looking at a three-year period from 2021 to 2023, there were 137,326 emergency department visits for pedestrian injuries, according to data reported from around 80% of the nation's emergency departments and published by the Centers for Disease Control and the Prevention of National Syndromic Surveillance Program. So this is just a growing problem, not only just a problem in its current state, but this is something that's getting worse and worse and worse. And there are and it's well known, documented, that that these accidents, what happens to pedestrians, is incredibly underreported. Other things of note from the finds of the survey are just about the dangers that exist to pedestrians and where those dangers exist the most. Fast-growing metros in the South and the Sun Belt are still the most deadly. Pedestrian deaths in these places are either keeping pace with population growth or far outpacing it. Urban areas are increasing in danger faster than rural areas. Since 2013, total pedestrian deaths are up nearly 61% in urban areas compared to 41% in rural areas. And another thing of note, states are in control of the most deadly roadways. Within these 101 largest metro areas, 66% of all traffic deaths occur on state-owned roads. You guys in Little Rock can note several state-owned roads like Broadway, like Roosevelt, these highway roads, these roads managed by the Arkansas Department of Transportation, which really just turns into not transportation, but highways. What are they? What are they really? And, you know, places like Broadway are labeled as roads that DOT has planned for traffic calming measures. But where are they? I haven't seen them yet. I've heard for a long time that Broadway is going to get a road diet, and I'm waiting on that. I want to talk more about the people that are at risk. A people-focused approach to traffic safety identifies and prioritizes the safety of those who are most in danger. Nothing makes a person more vulnerable than lacking the protection of a vehicle. People with lower incomes are more likely to be walking and walking in the most dangerous areas. In 2022, the share of all traffic deaths that were people outside of vehicles hit the highest share in 40 years. And that's just of the measuring. So highest percentage of all time. It's a growing share of all traffic deaths are people outside of vehicles.
you guys know of all kinds of measures that have been taken to take care of people inside of vehicles. And an argument can also be made that this has been at the cost of people outside of vehicles. Our cars have become bigger. Our cars have become bulkier, more tank-like with the truck bodies that we have, airbags, backup cameras. You guys know these other safety measures, but what we're forgetting is to take care of the people outside of cars. In 1994, pedestrians only counted for 21% of deaths in traffic accidents, and now we're up to 36%. So traffic deaths for vehicle accidents, 64% are in vehicles, 36% are people outside of vehicles. Safer vehicle, thanks to new safety mandates, improved vehicle technology, all people outside of vehicles and the infrastructure they rely to keep them safe have not received the same level of attention as in-vehicle safety. Until more attention is focused on people outside of their vehicles, these trends will continue. Rates of death increase as income of area decreases. The per capita pedestrian fatality rate systematically gets more deadly as a centrist track median income goes down. Despite accounting for only 17% of the population, 30% of all pedestrian deaths happen for those with a yearly incomes below $50,000. The fatality rate in the census tract with incomes between $15,000 and $25,000 is more than four times higher than those with median incomes of over $100,000. So hurting the people most vulnerable, hurting the people of lowest incomes, hurting Black, Native American, the most. And this disparity also is felt with age. Again, so I want to just go over the fact that we are in that top 10 of metro areas. Memphis, right next door, leading the country with an average of 5.14 over the 2018-22 period, deaths per 100,000 people. Little Rock in 10th place with 3.63 deaths per 100,000. But that hasn't seen an increase from the 2013-2017 period of 1.93, which places us, I think it's only about 0.5 we are behind from in the trend of our fatality rate of deaths per 100,000 in this time period, 2018 to 2022, Little Rock had the Little Rock, North Little Rock, Conway area had 136 deaths. I appreciate this story that they used to start off the Dangerous by Design report at 6:15 a.m. on April 15th, 2020, Andrew Fortune, a 29-year-old resident of Baton Rouge, Louisiana, attempted to cross Florida Boulevard on an early spring morning in the state's capital city. This busy east-west street through the heart of eastern Baton Rouge is filled with homes, stores, and the region's main public bus transfer station, but it lacks the most basic but essential facilities for people walking or rolling. There are no marked crosswalks for segments as long as 3/4 of a mile. And even at many signalized intersections, such as one at North 22nd Street, immediately adjacent to the city's bus station, marked crosswalks are missing in nearly all of the other 20-plus unsignalized intersections with north-south streets. Though it is still legal to cross each one, at the signalized intersections nearby that do have crosswalks, all that's left is a ghostly faded paint on patchy concrete and asphalt that leads to broken curb ramps on either gutters, sidewalks lacking curbs, these wide radius right turn lanes allow drivers to turn right without slowing down much at both intersections, creating longer distances for people to walk or roll across. So Andrew Fortune had a choice: walk an extra mile farther, 10 to 20 minutes more,
or take his chances that he would be safer using a faded crosswalk at an intersection designed for moving vehicles quickly. Or he could make a choice commonly made by others in Baton Rouge residents to look for a break in traffic and cross the road to his destination. Tragically, Andrew was killed near the intersection with Atkinson Street after being struck by a driver of a pickup truck as he walked. This is a significantly more likely outcome for Black Americans, who are killed at double the rate of white Americans. It is more likely in part because Black neighborhoods have more high-speed roads with a lack of facilities for people walking. A historic increase in these deaths from 2020 to 2021 shocked many, but this epidemic continues to grow worse. In 2022, the most recent year with complete federal data, that number rose to 7,522. Marking a 40-year high in deaths for people struck and killed while walking. This represents a 75% increase in those deaths since 2010. 61,459 people walking were struck and killed in the decade ending in 2022, compared to 45,935 in the previous 10-year periods ending in 2012. Danger outside of the vehicle has gotten steadily worse over the last few decades. The share of all traffic deaths that people outside of the vehicles hit has hit the highest share in 40 years. I'm going to finish it up there, but cannot recommend enough you guys go check out Smart Growth America and their new report, Danger by Design, highlighting Little Rock as being one of those places where it is most dangerous to be a pedestrian. This has been the Little Rock Pedestrian Show. I appreciate you guys listening, and have a fun pedal party later today.

0: 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Selma, we're calling on you. The Arkansas Cornbread Festival has been a Little Rock tradition since 2011. 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
1: Join Arkansas Community Organization for a Housing and Medicaid Town Hall on Tuesday, October the 13th from 6 o'clock p.m. to 7:30 p.m. at the UALR Downtown Space located at 333 President Clinton Avenue in downtown Little Rock. This town hall will bring residents and candidates together for an important conversation about housing, Medicaid, and other issues affecting families in our community. Invited guests include candidates for Little Rock Mayor, Pulaski County Judge, as well as federal candidates such as Chris Jones and Haley Schaffner, and a couple of state-level candidates. After prepared questions, there will be an open mic portion giving members of the public and down-ballot candidates an opportunity to share their perspective and speak directly to the community. This is more than a conversation. It is an opportunity to listen, learn, ask questions, and make your voice heard. Bring your questions, bring your concerns, and bring your neighbors. Again, the town hall will be Tuesday, October the 13th at 6 p.m. in the UALR downtown space at 333 President Clinton Avenue. And don't forget to vote by November the 3rd. Early voting starts October the 20th in Arkansas.
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3: 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Doors open at 1 p.m. with the show beginning at 2. 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That's lupus, the number 4, arkansas.com, or by calling 501-635-9757. 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
4: Happy Monday. We coming from Mayflower, Arkansas Public Library Day. Whoa, it's an awesome place. Big shouts out to Miss Jessica. Mayflower, Arkansas, JF Key is out.

Happy Monday. Come on in this house. We at the Mayflower Public Library. Again, big shouts to Miss Jessica in the community in Mayflower, Arkansas. I'm your host, Aunt Jam. Jam for kids out. Come on in this house, kids. We're going to have a great

0: on in this house. We in the Mayflower, Arkansas Public Library, and I'm with my little guy. What's your name?
1: James.
0: Hey, what's up, James? Talk to me. How was your day at school today?
1: Good.
0: Talk into the mic a little bit more. How was your day, man?
1: Good.
0: Oh, that is awesome, man. I'm so proud of you. You proud of yourself?
1: Yeah.
0: What's your favorite teacher name?
1: Miss Lewis.
0: Oh, okay. Do you love your grandmama?
1: Yeah.
0: Wow, man. Nice hair, man. Can I borrow some of your hair? Come on in this house, kids. I'm your host, Aunt Jams, and I'm with who?
1: James.
0: And we are listening to Jazz for Kids out. Come on in this house, kids.

0: come on in this house. We at the Mayflower, Arkansas Library, and I have with me who?
1: Carson.
0: What's up, Carson? How old are you, my friend?
1: 7.
0: Oh, man. What you like doing, man?
1: Football.
0: Football? Wow. Are you fast?
1: Yeah.
0: Are you strong?
1: Yeah.
0: All right. Do you like reading?
1: Yeah.
0: All right. What's your favorite teacher name?
1: Miss Rappold.
0: Wow, wow. Hey, man, nice watch. Is that a Christmas gift?
1: Yes.
0: Wow. That is awesome, man. Thank you for listening to Jazz for Kids Hour. You'll come back later on?
1: Yeah.
0: All right. Come on in this house, kids. We are having a great time. Where we at? At the Mayflower what?
1: Library.
0: All right. Come on in this house, Jazz for Kids Hour.

0: What's up? What's up? We are at the Mayflower Library, and I'm with who?
1: Nevaeh.
2: And America.
0: America, that's my best friend, huh, Nevaeh? Wow. Did you have a great day?
1: Yeah.
0: Oh, man. Did you have a great day?
2: It was mid.
0: It was mid?
2: Yeah.
0: Five? Okay, we're going to make it get better. So do you all love your grandmamas?
1: Yes, of course.
0: All right. What about you? Do you love your grandmother?
2: Yeah.
0: All right. Hey, so what are y'all hobbies? Do y'all play basketball? Do you write? Do you sing? Do you cook? So talk to me.
1: So sometimes I cook dinner for my mom and my brother.
0: Wow. How old are you?
1: 9.
0: That is awesome. Wow.
1: I can cook spaghetti. I can cook, I can cook pork chops.
0: What? Pork chops?
1: Uh-huh.
0: Wow.
1: I'm gonna skip it.
0: I would like to have some of them pork chops.
1: They were good. I am
0: on a diet, yeah. give me about a month, then I want to try some of them pork chops.
1: Okay, you got to bring me some first.
0: Bring you what?
1: Some pork chops.
0: Oh, okay. Most definitely, I'll bring you some pork chops. What about you, Miracle? What you like doing?
2: I play basketball, and I also like to cook.
0: Wow, are you good at basketball?
2: Yeah, and I cooked cookies the other day.
0: You made cookies the other day?
2: Yeah.
0: Wow, y'all gonna be business partners one day?
1: Maybe.
0: Miracle, have you ever scored in a basketball game?
2: Yeah.
0: Wow, you are good. So you love your teammates?
2: Yeah, let's say that.
0: All right. Do you know I do a layup?
1: What's a layup?
0: Okay, ask Mary. Do you like it? Do you know I do a layup? Tell your friend what's a layup.
2: A layup is where you like dribble to the court and then like shoot up inside the net.
0: Wow.
1: That's a layup.
0: Wow. Thank you all, ladies, for listening to Jazz for Kids Out. We are at the Mayflower
1: Library, and we out.
2: Peace out.

0: Yes, sir. We are at the Mayflower what?
1: After school program.
0: And at the library. Yes, yes, yes. So right now we listen to a superwoman in Jackson. And we are with my friend Jackson. Jackson, do you have a superwoman in your life?
1: I don't know what it is.
0: A superwoman, like she is everything. She cook for you. She pray for you. She buy you new clothes and she hug you and she make you happy. Do you have a superwoman in your life?
1: Yes.
0: Who is that?
1: My mom.
0: Oh man, oh man. What's your mom's name?
1: Jessica Wells.
0: What's up? Big shouts out to Miss Wells, superwoman. You love your mom?
1: Yes.
0: All right.
1: I love her more than my sister.
0: Wow. Well, that's what we do. We love our mom and we pray for them. That is awesome. Do you look like your mom?
1: What?
0: Do you look like your mom?
1: My mom says I look like my dad. But sadly, they got a divorce.
0: Oh.
1: 23.
0: Well, sorry to hear about that, man. But hey, I know your mama love you. Did your mama buy you that new coat?
1: Yes.
0: Oh, man.
1: I bought it on Christmas 2022.
0: Oh, wow. It still look brand new. Jackson, I love that smile. Do your mama's smile look like your smile?
1: No, but except it's wider and beautiful.
0: Wow. Superwoman. We'll be right back. Jeff Kids out.

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If anyone is need anything for anxiety or sleep quality like weighted blankets, please call the Jameson Alexander Success Center here in Mayflower, Arkansas, 501-725-0051. 501-725-0051. 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Jam for Kids Hour. I'm your host, Ann Jams.

Yes, yes, come on in this house. Jab for Kids Hour. We are located inside the Mayflower Public Library today. Big shouts out to Miss Jessica. What a wonderful library. Come on in this house. 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Jab for Kids Hour.

0: yes, oh yes. Who I'm with right now?
1: Hello.
0: What's your name?
1: Aiden.
0: What up, Aiden? How you doing?
1: Good.
0: All right, what you like doing?
1: Riding a bike.
0: Wow, where you get that big pretty smile from?
1: I don't know.
0: Wow, do you love your mama?
1: Yeah.
0: Wow, look at that big pretty smile. Are you having a good day today?
1: Yeah.
0: Do you love yourself?
1: Yeah.
0: Do you want to say hello to anyone?
1: Hello,
0: everyone. Oh, wee. Well, thank you for being, we at the Mayflower what?
1: Library.
0: All right, you enjoying yourself?
1: Yeah.
0: Big shouts out to Miss Jessica, Jeff Kidd.

0: I'm with right now. What's your name, pretty girl?
1: Natalia.
0: Hey, Natalia. Why you so pretty? You get it from your mama?
1: I always get my hair done.
0: Oh, it is so pretty. Where you get that big smile from?
1: My TT.
0: Oh, your TT? Hey, so did you enjoy school today? Wow. Do you love your mama? Why you love your mama?
1: Because she always let me sleep with her.
0: Oh, that is awesome. Hey, do you want to say hello to anyone? You want to say hello? You got big brothers? You want to say, hey, big brothers?
1: Hey, big brothers.
0: Good job. All right, we are listening to Jam for Kids Out with Natalia. You want to say one more thing? Go say it then. It's all you. What you want to say? You want to say hello to your mom? Say it.
1: Hello, mom.
0: All right, big shout out to Natalia.

0: What's up, Jeff? Kids out. Who I'm with right now?
1: Gracelyn.
0: Hey, Gracelyn. How you doing?
1: I'm doing good.
0: All right. Do you love your mama?
1: Yeah, absolutely.
0: Oh, wow. What you love most about your mom?
1: Her personality.
0: Wow. I bet your mama is amazing. What you love most about yourself?
1: People say I have good fashion taste.
0: Oh, man. Hey, I love that bracelet. I love your shirt.
1: Thank you.
0: Ooh, I love your boots.
1: Thank you.
0: Oh, man, a fashion designer. Well, happy new year, and thank you for joining us today. You want us to give a big shout out to anyone?
1: Always do your best in whatever you're doing and keep going on your journey.
0: Wow. Hey, here go another young lady. What's your name, young lady?
2: Trinity.
0: What's up, Trin? How you doing?
2: Good.
0: You like dress? You smell good, Miss Tran. What's it? You been in your mama perfume?
2: No.
0: Well, you got good taste. I love your purse. How you doing?
2: Nothing.
0: All right.
2: Good.
0: How was your day today?
2: Good.
0: Okay. Everything good? Did you have a happy New Year?
2: Yeah.
0: All right. Do you like school?
2: No.
0: What do you like?
2: I like to be at home.
0: You like to be at home sleeping? Do you cook?
2: Yeah.
0: What'd you know how to cook?
2: Eggs, bacon.
0: Oh, wow.
2: Macaroni.
0: Wow, macaroni, my favorite. Wow. How old are you, Trent?
2: 10.
0: That is awesome. Thank you for what you do, and I would like to try some of your macaroni. Can I get some macaroni one day, please?
2: Yes.
0: All right. Yeah, thank you all for listening to Jab Kids Out. Until next Monday, we are out. Jab Kids Out, Mayflower Public Library.

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1: The Lesbian Herstory Archives is the world's largest collection of materials by and about lesbians and their communities. Maxine Wolf and Rachel Korbman, two members of the Archives Coordinating Committee, discuss the past, present, and future of this half-century-old archive. For Wings, it's Abigail DeRoberts.
2: I'm Rachel Korbman, and I'm an assistant professor of women's gender and sexuality studies and disability studies at Arizona State University, as well as a coordinator of the Lesbian Herstory Archives. I've been a coordinator for the last 15 years.
3: I'm Maxine Wolf, one of the coordinators at the Archives. I started in 1984. Every group I was working in, every political group fell apart, and I was looking for something to do. And there was an article in Woman News, which was a women's paper then in New York City. And there was a mention that there was a volunteer night at the Lesbian Herstory Archives. And I said, well, that sounds like something that I would want to do. So I showed up. Then it used to be in Jones and Deb's apartment on the Upper West Side. And so I showed up there on a Thursday night. And the reason I stayed was they sort of showed me around and I saw they had these organization files. And since I was an organizer, I said, oh, that's interesting. And so I opened it up and I started to look through it. And I said, what goes in here? And Joan, in her inimitable style, said, well, that's up to you. Make a decision. What do you want to have in there? And so I made a decision and I never left. That was in 1984.
2: In 1973, there was a conference for the Gay Academic Union. And the Gay Academic Union was an organization that was interested in creating what we now think of as queer studies, what they were then thinking of as gay studies, and also supporting like individual gay and lesbians in the academy. And the conference was like primarily attended by gay men, but a small number of lesbians came. And the lesbians started meeting separately in consciousness-raising groups. And one of those groups got really interested in the idea of creating a lesbian archive, because this was a time when there was a proliferation of new cultural work around lesbian feminism, and they realized that this wasn't being collected by traditional archives. So they started meeting about the idea of this lesbian archive, and by 1975, they put out a newsletter that kind of like announced the existence of this archive. By then, there was five women who were the collective that were in charge of the Lesbian Herstory Archives. When you like look back at the newsletter now, it's interesting because it's like, we're an archive, we're going to exist forever. We're here to like collect lesbian history from around the world. But the collection actually consisted of like a few milk crates that were initially in Joan Nessel, who's one of the founder's apartments. A little bit after that, the collection momentarily moved to Nashville, Tennessee, because two of the other members of the collective were living on a lesbian separatist land. So they drove the milk crates there with the intention of cataloging the material in it. Instead, they broke up, and Joan Nessel and Deb Adel, who are two of the founders that are still involved in the archives today, drove to Tennessee, got the milk crates, brought it back to New York. And then it was in Joan Nessel's apartment from the mid-70s to the 90s before it moved to the building that it's in now in Park Slope.
3: Oh, my goodness. There were so many people. I mean, basically, when I came, besides Joan and Deb, there was Beth Levine, who was one of the people who did a lot of fundraising for the house. She sort of organized fundraising things. And she and I were two of the people on the committee that looked for the house for the Lesbian Herstory Archives. And she basically handled volunteer nights. And Mabel was there off and on over those years. And I would always sit with Mabel and talk with her. And she was really great. And Judith Schwartz was there most of the time. She was one of the people who had really, after the very early years, had been involved at the archives. And who else was there? Eventually, Beth Haskell came, who no longer is active, and she basically handled the computer stuff. Paula would come once in a while, but not that much at that time. Lenny Goodman, she was there. That was it. And then there would be people who came and went. The way it worked at Joan's apartment was that we were only open on Thursday nights because it was her home. And so she would let people in, you know, individual researchers during the week, but in terms of having more than one or two people there. So we would meet on Thursday night. And the way that we formed the coordinating committee was that at one point, Joan and Deb plan to go somewhere. And Joan sort of realized that if the plane crashed and the two of them were gone, who would take responsibility? I swear. Okay. And so we decided that we needed to have a coordinating committee, you know, a group of people who would take responsibility for the archives. So that's when the coordinating committee started. And I think it was probably in 1985. And it was at the same time that we started talking about looking for a house, you know, looking for someplace else to move.
2: Joan Nestle is most known as a writer. She's written a lot about Butch and Femme Desire. And she's also known as a founder of the Lesbian Herstory Archives. And she was a key figure in the early years, especially because it was in her apartment. Joan's alive and in Australia.
3: Yeah.
2: And, like, we often like direct researchers to her who are like blown away that she's somebody that they can just like email. But she is. She's very open and responsive and very generous with her time.
3: Well, she and Deb, you know, after the original collective, they really took up the reins very quickly and, you know, started running the archives. And for a long time, that's what she did. I mean, Joan is just the kind of person, she's a writer, you know, as well as someone who is very committed to, you know, to maintaining the history of lesbians and in every kind of possible way. So I think that that's really important about her. Mabel was a friend of Joan's, well, actually originally someone who worked for Joan's mother, and she just became, you know, for a while she lived with Joan at the very end of her life. She was around the archives all the time, and she would, you know, hold court. A lot of lesbians would come to see her, especially lesbians of color, because she was kind of, you know, their vision of what they could be, in the sense of someone who had been around for so long and was so brave about it and was so out about who she was. And she would, you know, she would be there to talk with them and they would come to see her. It was very touching, but it wasn't done in a way where they were kind of like humoring her. They really came to see her and to sort of soak in her reality is what I would say.
2: Mabel Hampton was a figure who's important to the early years, even though she was not technically a member of the collective of the Lesbian Herstory Archives, but she was an old friend of Joan Nestle's. So Joan was born in 1940. Mabel Hampton was born in 1902. So there's like a 40-year age gap. And Mabel Hampton was a Black lesbian, and Joan Nestle was a white Jewish lesbian. And Mabel used to do day work for Joan's mother. And so that's initially how they

photo collection that she donated of like her and all her friends. She donated a lot of books to the collection of pulp novels that we have. And then also Joan did a bunch of oral history interviews with Mabel, and they're all digitized and on the website. So there's like, I don't even know how many oral history interviews there are. There's many, many, many of them. And they've been like really, really useful to researchers, like City Hartman's Wayward Lives, Beautiful Experiments draws from them. Hugh Ryan's When Brooklyn Was Queer draws from them. And Cookie Wollner's book on Black lesbians in the early 20th century also draws on them. So yeah, Mabel Hampton, both in her life and after, has played a really important role in the Lesbian History Archives. The photos are documenting her entire life. So there's a lot of photos from when she was a young woman in Harlem with her and all her friends. The Lesbian History Archives used to have this photo that's a profile of one of Mabel Hampton's friends that was the poster for the Lesbian History Archives. And then it like goes up to her later life and like her at different pride parades and things like that. And then the pulp novels. So Joan Nussel refers to pulp novels as survival literature for lesbians in the 1950s and 60s, the first kind of clue that they would have of lesbian life. So pulp novels were like mostly written by men, and they were often very problematic on a number of fronts. And they often weren't like specifically lesbian. They were kind of like some lesbian stuff and some like general sexual deviance stuff. And the lesbian often would like die by the end of it. But they were like really important to lesbians at the time. And this is why Joan called them survival literature, is because they were like kind of the first clue that a lesbian life would be possible. And they gave a lot of readers a sense of the specific geographies of like where lesbians might hang out. So they were like often set in Greenwich Village, for example. So even though these like novels were terrible, they'd be like, oh, maybe we should go to Greenwich Village to meet other lesbians. So Mabel Hampton, like many lesbians of her generation, had a very large pulp collection. So that's now part of the archives collection. The Lesbian History Archives is in a physical location in Park Slope. It's a limestone building that looks like every other limestone building on the block. But then you go in and there's just like archival material in like every corner of the building. It's three floors. The top floor is an apartment where the caretaker of the archives lives, who's somebody who's on the coordinating committee who kind of handles the day-to-day labor of the archive. And then there's two floors of archival materials. For example, there's like a walk-in closet that has all the newsprint, and there's a closet that has the special collections, or the start of the special collections, which are organizational records and personal papers and et cetera. There's like many, many file cabinets. So that's like what the Lesbian History Archives is most properly. But we also, because the material did kind of outgrow the capacity of the space that we do have, we also have a lot of offsite storage. So when researchers are working with a larger collection or have a specific research interest, then they talk to us in advance and we get the material from offsite storage. And then we also have worked on a number of digitization projects. For example, digitizing a bunch of cassette tapes that are in the collection and making them available digitally to researchers. Similarly, there's a digitization project with the photo collection. So on the website, you will see digital versions of like material that we do have. So it is kind of like a physical archive as well as a collection that you can, to some extent, access digitally. Okay, so the cassette tapes are really interesting. Basically, like as soon as the technology became available to be able to like record things on cassette tapes, you had different lesbians going around and like recording everything and then donating it to the Lesbian History Archives. So we have cassette tape recordings of birthday parties. We have cassette tape recordings of different speeches and conferences and events. We have cassette tape recordings of actual like oral history projects as well. So the cassette tapes, which we call the spoken word collection, they're just almost like bootleg recordings of different facets of lesbian life, and especially the 70s and 80s. In the 1970s, there was a proliferation of work that was about lesbians, which like partially came out of the gay liberation movement, partially came out of the women's movement, and partially came out of the lesbian feminist movement. So there was like a realization that this material wasn't being collected by traditional archives. There was also at the same time a good deal of interest among lesbians about trying to find historical precedents for themselves. And what they found is that it was

0: often difficult to like access materials about lesbians or like people that they would kind of imagine to be lesbians in archives for a number of reasons. In some cases, material was actively destroyed. In some cases, material wasn't really described in a way that would be legible to researchers. And then also there's the sort of thorny historical question of trying to figure out how to use present day terminology to like describe people in the past. So anyway, the Lesbian History Archives was founded out of that very particular historical impasse. And it's interesting how that relates to the present moment, because to a certain extent, the Lesbian History Archives and other community-based archives, and then also traditional mainstream archives that are now collecting queer and trans material, did kind of fix the problem that lesbian feminists were identifying in the past about the context after they were founded. So, like, I write about the 1970s and 80s, so I don't have a lack of archival material to draw from. I have, like, often in my research, the opposite problem of, like, an abundance of archival material.
1: There were many different kinds of publications, but right then in New York was Woman News, which was a newspaper. Besides there being, more national magazines for women, but the Woman News was a newspaper in New York. And there were other newspapers all over the country, and we have an amazing collection of them at the archives. More than there were magazines, there was newsprint and newsletters that went around. The Lesbian Connection, which still goes around now, started in the 70s. At the same time as Woman News, there was Big Apple Dyke. There were other papers that would come and go.
0: Yeah, there were a lot of like local periodicals around the country, like Leaping Lesbian in Ann Arbor,
1: And
0: and
1: Lesbian Tide,
0: Lesbian
1: was that
0: Tide in Los Angeles.
1: in
0: Yeah, that was long
1: California?
0: running.
1: Yeah. And a woman that I know started one in Minneapolis called the Lesbian Insider, which was like a play on inside and insight.
0: My aunt was momentarily on the collective that put that together.
1: Oh, no kidding.
0: Yeah.
1: My friend Joan's sister was on it.
0: Yeah, my aunt Pat. Small collectives that put out publications, definitely the height of that was 70s and 80s. And one thing that's interesting about the Lesbian History Archives collection is that the Lesbian History Archives had its own newsletter that it put out kind of irregularly. What people at the archives would do is they had subscription exchanges with periodicals across the country. So they would trade their newsletter for subscriptions to publications. It's, I think, probably the strongest collection of lesbian feminist periodicals in the 70s and 80s because of the sort of like active organizing work.
2: On Wings, you're listening to Abigail DeRoberts' interview with Maxine Wolf and Rachel Corbin, longtime volunteers with the Lesbian History Archives.
0: It's not like there's not publications now, but the landscape has changed. There's more digital publications. By the like 80s to 90s, there was like more zines, so like independent, like one person putting out something distributed amongst their friends or through different mailing lists. So I definitely don't think there's been like a disappearance of lesbian print culture, but there's definitely been shifts.
1: It is disappearing in the sense that people don't collect things. A lot of communication is via email or Instagram or some other digital form rather than written letters or diaries that are tangible. So I often worry that at some point we're not going to know what life was like at this point for a lot of different kinds of lesbians. And that does worry me because, even if you try to collect digital information, there's no way that most people keep it. I mean, it was hard enough when everything was on paper to prevent lesbians from burning their ex-lovers' letters. In fact, I once gave a talk in Northern Ireland in their new community center, and I was doing a presentation about the Lesbian History Archives. And one of the things I said, in going through a slideshow, was using an example of a collection we had to say, you know, your history is important. Save things, give them to somebody. You don't have to give them to us, but make sure that you give them someplace that you'll be respected, blah, blah, blah. And this woman started crying. And I said, what's wrong? You know, did I say something to offend you? And she said, no, I just burned all my ex-lover's letters. You know, she was like so upset that she sort of had given away this history. So, you know, we've had that, and people don't necessarily save it. I save it. I print out emails. Okay. But I have always been a correspondent, and I was always a letter writer. And then as time passed and friends of mine stopped writing letters, I stopped writing letters, you know, although I still write some, but then I keep the emails, but most people don't. You know, we may have the papers of famous people, but I think the thing that's so extraordinary about the archives is that we collect the papers of lesbians. It doesn't matter if you are a secretary, a truck driver, a writer, a famous actress, and we don't care. We prefer to have that range of people because we want to be able to reflect the entire community in whichever way it defines itself. So that does concern me. Would you agree, Rachel?
0: Yeah. I mean, like, the best way to preserve emails is still printing them out. But like, most people don't do that besides Maxine Wolf, who does that. So yeah, I think that there is like a broader challenge to preserving the digital world in the present. And like, so much of the way in which lesbians are talking with each other and interacting with each other is digitally. And so like, part of the reason that the collection is so robust from earlier context is like partially about the founding of the archive, but it's a lot about the technology too, that things were on paper or things were on analog media that we still are able to like pretty easily digitize. So like, print out your emails.
1: Yeah, I mean, I think it is important to preserve things. I think one of the things that people can preserve is people are still going to demonstrations. And they still have signs, believe it or not. Okay. And I think people should save them and not throw them away. I think it's crucial because you can't even guarantee that we will have a history of the groups. You know, we have organization files, like 1,500 organization files of organizations across the world, not just in New York or in the United States. And it's almost impossible to do that now. It may be online and there may be, you know, an internet archive, but it's not in a way that's usable for most people.
0: And it's just like so easy to like record either video or audio on your phone that I think people are being like less intentional about it than they were in the past. Like AIDS organizing, the sort of like video work around that is a good example. People kept that stuff and it was like important in the sort of like initial distribution of that video. But then also later it's in archives now, but like people are not thinking the same way about like the content that they're producing on their phones.
1: We digitize stuff and we've done that, you know, basically with lots of parts of our collections. I mean, I worked on those things, like our subject files were digitized, our organization files were digitized, and t-shirts and, you know, some special collections. That's the one that we are very careful about because we don't believe in digitizing the collections of individuals, mainly because they would have to consent, and not just them, but anybody else they mention in their collection would have to consent. But we do have, for example, and they're online, digitized versions of our ACT UP files, because I brought all those papers to the archives as a member. And so, you know, we have 10 years worth of their papers. And the Lesbian Avengers, because I was one of the organizers of the Avengers. So any group that I belong to, I brought paper. I mean, archivists are basically paper scavengers. Anywhere I go in the world, I bring things back. And it's always very nice when people come, very often people come to visit us, you know, to see the archives from other countries, and they bring us things. They bring us books, they bring us leaflets, they bring us brochures, things from their countries that are material that they can give to us. And so those are part of our collections as well. But yeah, we do digitization, because one of our basic values is that the whole point of doing this is for people to be able to access it. We don't want to keep it for ourselves. There would be no point in that. The point is to make the history available to the people whose history it is, and to anyone else that's interested, but that's the major point. Well, I knew it was important. That's why I stayed, but I had no idea, you know, that we'd be here for 50 years at all. I had no idea I would be here for 50 years. So I certainly didn't think that about the archives. You know, it's interesting because we just sort of went on, which is how the archives functions even now. You know, there's just this sense that we're here and we're not going anywhere. Wouldn't you say that, Rachel?
0: Yeah, yeah.
1: It's taken for granted. Every once in a while, we panic and we say, what happens if? So every once in a while, the sort of doomsday scenario would push us to make the next major decision. But it never felt like a major decision. It just felt like it was the reasonable thing to do. I think that it's important to share that we are an all-volunteer organization that has existed for 50 years. And we have never paid anybody. We don't have an executive director or a staffer. We basically have proven that you can actually, that a lesbian feminist organization can survive and exist and grow. So I think that's very important. People always act like you have to be corporate in your style. And when they hear that we operate by consensus, they think that that's not possible. And it is, because it, from my point of view, for everyone that's on the coordinating committee, the archives is more important than each of us individually. Whether we're a new person on the coordinating committee or someone who's been around for a long time, the archives comes first.
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2: 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I'm Wings series producer Frieda Worden. 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
4: As Arkansans prepare for the midterm election, frustrations about the economy and health care could weigh heavily on the way they vote. A new KFF Associated Press poll finds most rural Americans rate their area's cost of living as fair or poor, a 25% increase from 2017. President Trump's handling of the economy is split along party lines, though a small subset of Republicans isn't happy with his policy moves. Alex Montero with KFF says this will impact the upcoming election.
5: they're much less likely to say they're certain to vote in the upcoming election. So that's all to say this sort of frustration with the cost of living, some dissatisfaction with President Trump and the administration on the economy appears to potentially be chipping away at Republican rural voters' motivation to vote in the upcoming election.
4: This comes as the latest Alice data shows the average family of four needs to make at least $116,000 a year, not including emergencies. ALICE stands for Asset Limited, Income Constrained, and Employed, meaning people are working but still can't afford to pay their bills. The latest numbers reveal about 43% of Arkansas households were below the ALICE threshold. 92% of rural voters say health care and Medicaid are cost of living priorities. Half say they have a personal or family connection to the program, but most aren't aware of cuts to social programs that were included in the 2025 federal mega bill known as H.R. 1. Montero says other healthcare-related issues add to rural voters' economic concerns.
5: We just see that healthcare costs are playing a big part in their concerns. Many also are struggling with access to care. They say the amount of hospitals and healthcare providers their communities that they live in have decreased over the years.
4: Arkansas faces a significant rural hospital crisis. Multiple facilities have closed, and over 60% of rural hospitals are at risk of shutting down. The crisis is having a significant impact on emergency, obstetric, and inpatient care. I'm Frieda Ross, Arkansas News Service. 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
6: I get up to give my talk, and I am literally 1 minute into my Why Do Women's Day talk. And this one guy, his name is Tommy Sitch. He raises his hand and goes, "Yo." And I said, "Yes, Officer Sitch." He said, "I'll tell you why these women get beat up. They let their alligator mouths outrun their hummingbird brains."
7: These men are our men. They're our sons, they're our boys, and they're beating and raping and hurting women. And how did we produce them?

0: Welcome to Wings, a series of news and current affairs programs by and about women around the world, produced and distributed by the Women's International News Gathering Service. Deborah Tucker co-founded the U.S.'s National Center on Domestic and Sexual Violence. Ellen Pence co-founded Praxis International, a nonprofit that works to stop violence in the lives of women and children. She developed programs for police training and domestic violence offender rehabilitation. The two were jointly interviewed by Ann Lewis for her 2001 documentary film, Shelter. First, Ellen Pence.
1: Usually women get custody because men don't want to raise their kids, you know. But if a guy doesn't want the economic problem of paying this woman to raise his kids, and he fights for custody because he's got some other woman in his life that'll raise him, his mother, his grandmother, his new wife, then most men who fight for custody that way get it. Unbelievably, a lot of batterers get custody of their children. And I think there's a couple of reasons for that. One is that the standard of being a good mother is so completely different than the standard of being a good father. The standard of being a good father is that you pay financial support for your kids, that you're somehow involved in their lives. The standard of being a good mother is that you basically care for all the needs of that kid, of those children. And so one of the kind of slogans is that men have rights with their children and women have responsibilities. And that's the way the court views it when they view these two as potential parents. They're not basing their criteria of how they've parented based on the same kinds of things. They're seeing her in a gendered way as a woman who's supposed to do these things. So if she drinks, that's going to be a much bigger, I mean, there's tons and tons of alcoholic men. I mean, you go to any expensive restaurant in this town and you'll be sitting in a room with 25% of alcoholic men who are fathers to children, and it has nothing to do with their fatherhood, whether they're good fathers or not. But you take a woman who's got a drinking problem and her mothering, it totally comes into question. And mostly because she's got more responsibilities towards those children. And if she's drinking, it's harsher on those children than if he's drinking. And when they come into court, it's easy for him to show he's done these fatherly things. It's hard for women who have been beaten over a long period of time to show that they're perfect mothers. They have a lot of problems. Getting beaten is not a noble thing to do. I mean, you don't turn out a stronger, better person. You turn out with a lot of anxiety, a lot of depression, a lot of coping mechanisms, which may be some kind of alcohol, some kind of pills or whatever. So women are in a weakened position to present themselves as the perfect mother. And when these people come into the courtroom, common sense would tell you, give those kids to her. She's the one who's been raising him. She's the one who's been trying to protect him. He's been causing holy havoc in that family. How could you possibly think to give them to him? But somehow, by the time all the reports are in, and all the little guardian ad litems have gone and observed, and all of these people have taken some little tiny niche and forgotten the violence, erased the violence from the equation, and watched her with him, and watched him with him, and looked to see what he's done and she's done, they can somehow shift these kids over to him and see no problem with it. And it's all by the way that the system compartmentalizes the evaluation of these cases and erases the context in which all of the crisis is there in the first place, which is the violence. So you can see guardian ad litem reports, psychiatrist reports, in which they're reporting on what they're seeing, but not relating that to how does the fact that he's been raping her, beating her for 6 years, impact what they're seeing? And the other thing is that a lot of women, there are some real problems with women being addicted to cocaine, to drugs, to alcohol. And it's not that he's necessarily a better choice, but what are we going to do with these kids in the devastation that all this violence has created? So it's a very bizarre thing. It's easier on you psychologically to beat someone than to be beaten. You're in better shape as a beater than you are as someone who's been beaten. Mm-hmm. So you present yourself to the court, and the court finds him in better shape to raise those kids. And then there's a
2: well, and I think too that we spent so much of our energy on the criminal system as a movement, and there are an awful lot of judges sitting in family law courts that have not really gained any kind of understanding of the violence in the family. And there are a billion times I've heard, you know, the judge basically said, yeah, but he was never violent towards the kids. So the fact that the mother was harmed repeatedly or that the children saw it or whatever, that's irrelevant.
3: There's a case that I've been kind of involved in recently where it's a really pretty good judge that, you know, you can kind of count on to do the right thing. But this woman's dancing in a strip joint. That's how she's making her money. And this guy's been beating her up for years. And he leaves her, so she goes and gets this job at this strip joint. She's like, it's like 5 years that they've been together. She's 23 or 24. And she leaves her two children with her mother over the weekend, and she works all weekend. So he comes into court and says, she's not with these kids all weekend, and she's dancing in this bar. So the judge is shocked that she's dancing in the bar, gives custody to him. And now she has supervised visitation of these children. And the whole basis of it is that she's working in a strip joint. And so you have these imperfect mothers, right? And that's more shocking that she would work in a strip joint than he would be beating her for these years. I mean, it wasn't like a long-term lifestyle with her. It was a way of making fast money. So she quits the job right away and tries to do this and this, but she is a marred woman now. That's the problem. We've created the notion that men shouldn't be able to brutalize women, but only some women, and that's mm-hmm. good women. And most of us aren't good women. I mean, that's just the long and the short of us, that most of us are not good women. So if you've got any drug problems, if, like Debbie, you got a mouth problem and you're lippy, if you're aggressive, if you're this, if you're that, you're not going to measure up to a real victim. So you've got real victims, the good women, and then you've got all of these other people who really brought on and are part of the violence and are not, you don't protect them the way you protect these women.
4: What do you want public perception to be of domestic violence?
3: I think one of the biggest things we need to change in our thinking is that these people, these men who batter, these women who get beat, are somehow different than the rest of us. Mm-hmm. These are homegrown boys. I always have this kind of ideal poster where you take 50 men in our state who've killed their wives, and you take their high school pictures, and you put them all on a poster, and you say, what do these 50 men have in common? And you look at those 18-year-old boys, and they're all spiffed up and shined up, and they all killed their wives. How did they get to that place? I think the public perception has to be that it's not about pathological men or sick women. It's about something that we're doing wrong as a society.
2: Some of the experiences I've had just going around the country and talking with people and doing a lot of training on coordination and bringing all the different systems together to make for perpetrator accountability, some of the batterers programs are feeling that they're really failing their community because they can't have an impact on the offender's behavior or beliefs. What seems to have a control on the offender is if they go to jail, it's harder for them to repeat the crime. If they're really strongly supervised, that seems to have an impact. But the programs themselves are frightened that they're doing all this incredible stuff that seems logically like it ought to have an impact, but it doesn't necessarily work. And of course, we're a fix-it society. You know, we want everything worked out in an hour, you know, with four commercial breaks, and so we really want things to happen rapidly. And when we struggle about seeing this behavior of men as an individual dysfunction, I think that's a problem, too, because we want to take this one guy and fix the kind of bent cookie cutter of a man. And I think that's a conceptual problem that people are struggling with, is a therapeutic, educational approach. And maybe it's the 12% rule again. Mm-hmm. Could be that we can put some of these guys through without electroshock treatment, no vasectomy programs, none of the other surgical alternatives, and get a 12% return, maybe.
3: I'm probably a little more optimistic than Debbie about the possibility of redemption, but that's probably my Catholic background. But I would say that, yeah, you get, you know, if you put through 100 guys in a room that beat women up, all of them, every one of them have women issues. They have a certain degree of hostility towards women. And then I would separate out the outright real women haters, the really, really hardcore women haters, from the ones who are kind of messed up about women. And those real women haters, you are just, I mean, they are, it is so deep in them, the hostility, the animosity towards women, the way that everything that's wrong with him is because of her. It's that is really, really difficult to change. And that significant group of men who I think have other issues besides just women in their lives, very, very hostile, kind of maybe antisocial people in the first place, that group is a little bit lost to us. I mean, these little rinky-dink programs we have are not going to do anything with them. There's a whole other batch of guys who are just your basic, you know, trained sexist, you know, she owes me and why doesn't she do this for me? And I think if you can really put the kibosh on him and say, look, you got two choices. You would start thinking about what you want to be as a man or you go to jail. And that is a clear choice. It works with them. But the courts will not back us up.
2: Mm-hmm.
3: The problem with wife beaters is judges. Give me a good court system, and half of the wife beaters will stop.
2: That's right.
3: Half of them will stop like that. It's the men in the court system that are the problem, not the men on the street. Those men on the street do what these men in the court system let them do. And I'm saying that about half of them. The other half, you cannot, through court controls, control them. It's a much deeper kind of thing. But 50% of the beatings of women would stop in a community that organized itself well. And so my frustration is much more towards the lack of pick them up instantly, stick them in jail, let them sit there for 4 or 5 days, then bring them back into court and say, did you really mean to miss your little group? You do that and they will stop.
2: Mm-hmm.
3: You don't do that and they won't stop. They need to be stopped. And then at the same time, this is where we maybe differ, I want to be hardline with them and say, no, you can't do it. We're going to make your life miserable. I don't care how icky of a woman she is. I don't need to meet her to know that you shouldn't be beating her. But he's saying to me, you got to meet my wife. Now, I agree, you shouldn't be hitting women, you shouldn't be bashing, we shouldn't be doing this, but meet her.
5: She's special.
3: You got to meet this one. You know, you give my wife to any man and tell him within 18 months he'll be beating her, I guarantee you. And that's kind of a common belief amongst these guys. She makes me do it. And everybody in the court system backs him up when they judge her as whether or not he should have hit her or not.
2: Mm-hmm.
3: So that's number one, is the problem is half of the problem with batterers is the system. And then once you get the system to do that, I think if you do a fairly decent program of having him examine his life as a man and question, who do I want to be as a husband, father, man? Is this what it is to be a man for me? I think that if you do a kind of a gender-based re-education thing and really, you know, to me, I can be very compassionate with men in my group when I know the court's going to back me up. I can work with them well. When I don't know they're going to back me up, I end up colluding with them because I'm trying to keep them in that group. I'm trying to get them to stay.
2: Mm-hmm.
3: So I end up not being clear. I want to be clear with the men, but I also want to be compassionate. And I can do that if I know if you screw up, you're going to jail. I don't need to be banging on him every day if I know he's going to bang on himself in jail, you know. So I have more hope that this strategy that we came up with can work.
2: I'm so discouraged by the fact that that piece of the judges is so missing, that the batterers programs in so many communities, they're just out there floating. And they're also going the route of professionalism with more and more psychologically trained.
3: Exactly.
2: And
3: GARP.
2: Yeah, and so I get discouraged when I encounter people who want to therapize the guys instead of recognize, you know, that there are some dialogues that could take place. But I agree with you. I think the big problem, if we've got a sincere program that is really focused on the right things, they get judges who sentence the guy to come twice.
3: Yeah.
2: And, you know, and you're like, wait, you know, this is a 28-week program, or this is a 36-week program. And the judge is like, oh, that's too long. It's too difficult. He's not that bad of a guy. Let him come by there twice, and, you know, it'll be done.
3: 85% of men that don't do what they're supposed to do, nothing happens to them. Nothing happens to 85% of men who fail to do their rehab or keep coming back to a house. So as long as that's the condition, then these programs aren't going to work, and then you're going to end up with all these like fly-by-night organizations doing these 16-hour programs.
0: Mm-hmm. Ellen Pence is a founder of Praxis International. The name Praxis means integrating theory into practice. Pence's books include Education Groups for Men Who Batter, and The Justice System's Response to Domestic Assault Cases. Pence talked with Deborah Tucker, Executive Director of the U.S. National Training Center on Domestic and Sexual Violence. The joint interview was conducted by videographer Ann Lewis for the documentary Shelter.
4: Mm-hmm. You know, it's very interesting. One of the things that I've asked everybody, it's a way of not asking the question, why doesn't she leave? You ask, why do men do this, right? Mm-hmm. And your response is different from what I've heard so far, in that you're saying it's coming out of a issue of around women.
3: Mm-hmm. Well, that's why I'm a consultant. Give a different answer, you know, you just think.
4: Right.
3: What is everybody else saying? Say something slightly different and charge more.
2: Well, and but issues around women are is perhaps another more gentle way of saying they have been raised with full-blown sexism, you know, flowing mm-hmm. through their veins.
3: I've never met a batterer who knew how to love a woman or respect a woman. I never met a batterer who didn't hold a pretty deep hostility towards women. And I have met batterers who I would go way beyond that to say that it's really hatred on a very, very deep level of women.
4: But it's very common. So that's a very common thing for men.
3: The objectification of women is where men stop being able to respect a woman, is that when, and that's a period in men's lives. Like, I know I have a 15-year-old kid who, I mean, he's like in his 30s now, but when he was 15, I had this rule that you couldn't have pornography in the house. And I said, you know, you have to make your own decision if you're going to look at that stuff, but you cannot bring it into this house. And so one day I'm going by his bedroom and I hear this little flapping of, you know, I yelled into his bedroom, "Hey, Forrest!" And, you know, then I heard this, and you can tell, like, pornographic magazines have a certain crinkle to them. You know, they don't sound like Time magazine, right? So I thought, oh, my God. And he flipped it underneath the bed. And I walked into the bedroom, and he's laying on the bed. And I says, "Yo, what's happening?" And he goes, "Oh, nothing." I said, "What you doing?" "Nothing. Thinking." And so I sit down next to him on the bed, and I said, "What you thinking about?" And he says, "Stuff." And in the meantime, I'm kind of digging my foot underneath the bed, and I finally get this little Hustler magazine out. And I kind of pull it up, and I says, "Look at this, Forrest. Is this what you were thinking about?" He says, "You know what, Alan? I don't want to talk about it." And I says, "Yeah, I'm sure you don't want to talk about it, but we're going to talk about it." And he says, "Okay, I know there's a rule, but I just want to know what's the consequence, because I don't want to talk about it." I says, "Well, the consequence is we're going to talk about it for 15 minutes. So I start flipping through this Hustler magazine, and in the centerfold is this woman who's kneeling down, and she's looking back at the camera, and she's got this, her eyes are wide open, and her mouth is in a perfect circle. Mm-hmm. You know, and it's a really red lipstick on, and an absolute perfect circle. And I'm looking at her, and Forrest is 15, and he is dying to have sex. When he walks into a room, the testosterone level is so high, you literally kind of shake, and you go, "Hey, Forrest, what's happening?" You know, and he's just at that stage in life where he just wants to do it. And I'm looking at this picture, and what does he see? Hole, hole, hole. That's what he saw, was three holes. And so I showed it to him, and I said, "Were you looking at this woman?" And he said, "Yes." And I said, "Well, tell me, Forrest, what do you think she wants?" And he just says, "I don't know. I don't know what women want, Alan." And I said, "I'm not talking about what women want. What you're looking at this woman. You're laying in bed. I know you're dying to have sex. You're looking at this woman. You tell me what you think she wants." And he just, you know, he's just kind of in this tense thing. And finally he says, "She wants to be..." And I said, "Right, and what does that make you?" "I'm not a..."
1: And then he starts crying and I start crying. And I said, Forrest, I don't think you're a f***er either, but when you're looking at this woman and you're laying here and she's all holes, all you're thinking of is doing her. You're not thinking about making love with a woman. You don't make love with holes. You make love with a woman. And then I'm crying and he's crying. And, you know, what chance does he have? All the stuff that's going on with him and his friends, with all the stuff he's getting in his sports stuff, with all the stuff he's getting in his pornography, to lay in a bed with a woman and make love with her. His chances aren't that good. Because by the time he gets there, she is a hole to him. And he's dying to do something to that hole. And to me, that when I see these guys coming in, I'm thinking of him, and I'm thinking of what all the garp that's been put in their heads. And on one hand, I want to say, you don't get to do this anymore, and here's the whole law backing me up. But on the other hand, I want to sit down with him and say, do you really want to be somebody who f***s women? Or do you want to be something different? And that, to me, is kind of the struggle with these guys. And to me, you give them everything you got, and you give them that chance. Mm-hmm. And I think a lot of men don't like it. They don't like what they're doing. They don't like the lack of love in their own lives. And the older the guys are, the more hope, the more they relate to what you're saying. Like, from 35 on, they've had enough losses, enough lack of things, that it's the 21, 22, 23 year olds that haven't got the foggiest of what I'm talking about, because to them there's another woman around every corner and blah blah blah.
4: I went a couple of years not being able to fund this project because I finally figured out what it was. It was my sample, and in my sample there was a woman who's had a hell of a time, and she says, I think all men are abusive. And the result was that I always had at least one male on a panel, right? Not that one, right? Is that true, though? I mean, is that just part of...
1: That all men are abusive?
4: That all men in some way are abusive. She said
1: no,
4: that.
1: I don't think so. I don't think all men are abusive. I think all men are trained to think, are given a whole lot of permission to think of women as less than them. I think all men are socialized to be sexist. I think of it the same way I think of myself as being, I've been socialized to think as a white person. I mean, in third grade, I bought a Korean baby with my allowance money. The Mary Knowles came, I bought the baby, I got the picture, and in my little white head started the notion of white supremacy. I could take care of this baby better than her parents. And that's the beginning of teaching me about white supremacy, right? So those things are in my head. So I'm still racist. I still have racially formed consciousness. I actively work against it. And I see a lot of men who were trained to think these things, and they have to actively work against that kind of stuff because it's so easy to slide down that path. So there's there's tons of men who don't want it. They don't want that stuff. I mean, I don't want to be a racist. I don't want to. There's no more value for me of thinking of myself as better than other people. There used to be on some level, and I don't want that anymore in my life. And so I don't have to monitor my racial thoughts all the time anymore. I don't have so many racist thoughts that I used to. They're much deeper and more subtle now. And so most men I meet that have worked on some level to get rid of that stuff, weren't subjected to as much of it, had role models in their life that weren't like that. There's tons of those men out there. But there is, you know, across the board, all men have a degree of sexism in them. I mean, if you tell me this guy that can say, I have absolutely no, there's nothing sexist, not a sexist cell in my body, I'd say, brother, just saying that makes me mad, so.
2: Can't be true.
1: You know, any time you have this kind of situation when you've set up where you have a tremendous amount of violence and hostility and keeping a group of people down, that group of people is going to react back up to this group. So you do see a lot of women who don't trust men, who do use men, who think of men as paychecks.
3: I mean, because let's get real, you know, what in today's society, a man is supposed to do certain things, like they're supposed to take care of you, they're supposed to pay for this, they're supposed to pay for that. And even though there's less of that outrightness now, but there's still, when you're looking for a man, you might fall in love with somebody from the wrong side of the tracks and somebody who's not going to get you very far. But your mother wants you to fall in love with somebody who's going to get you somewhere, right? I mean, this is no different than the dowries in India, is that you're looking for somebody who is going to take you somewhere. So I think women objectify men. I think the whole system is set up to completely keep the two genders from being able to form equal, intimate, loving relationships. I think women suffer under this much more than men do. But men are dehumanized by it as much as women. I think women are dehumanized by being the objects of this violence and this hatred, and men are dehumanized as they do it and as women have a need for them and a dependency on them. But that's not love. I mean, many of these men have never experienced a minute of love in their life.
2: Well, and the whole idea that what men fear from women is being ridiculed, humiliated, laughed at. What women fear from men is being raped, beaten, murdered. And so it's a real stark way of looking at what we're talking about. Yes, men get damaged by women, but more often in the emotional realm. For women, the damage can be their very life.
0: Thanks to Ann Lewis for her recording of Deborah Tucker, co-founder of the U.S.'s National Center on Domestic and Sexual Violence, and the now late Ellen Pence, co-founder of Praxis International. Both organizations are still at work and have useful resources to share. Praxis International focuses on ending domestic violence, sexual assault, dating violence, and stalking. The National Center on Domestic Violence, Trauma, and Mental Health promotes survivor-defined healing by transforming the systems that impact survivors of domestic and sexual violence and their families. For the link to watch Ann Lewis's entire video titled Shelter, email wings@wings.org. There are many more socially relevant videos by Ann Lewis on her website, ANNELEWIS.org. Wings thanks Mary O'Grady for her editing support on this program, and all our longtime supporters, including your local community radio station, Suzette Cullen, and Genevieve Vaughn, whose events can be viewed on the website maternalgifteconomymovement.org. 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
5: ¿Por qué son importantes los derechos de las víctimas? 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